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You just heard Detroit's Oliver Cheatham with Get Down Saturday Night. It's sampled on at least three house tracks from the 90s and used in Ex Machina for the dance scene, in case you were wondering why it was so familiar. Before that was Gary Indiana's own Michael Jackson with Burn This Disco Out. I mentioned Off the Wall was Michael Jackson's most disco album, and I wanted to give you my favorite B-side from it this week. You'll hear more from the album next week from my Quincy Jones retrospective, but for now, strap on your skates for some rhythm skating classics.

0: This is WAYO 104.3. You just heard Patty Brooks from Fort Riley, Kansas with After Dark, the radio cut. Before that was Detroit's Brainstorm with We're On Our Way Home, Part 1. Just a reminder that all disco is a little bit funk, but not all funk is disco. And this next set kind of dips into soul, but I think it still counts. Speaking feathered hair and glitter, you'll recognize this next song singer by her face, if not by her actual voice.
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You just heard a song recorded, produced, and arranged by Chicago and Quincy Jones, the Brothers Johnson's Is It Love That We're Missing? You'll hear all about Mr. Jones next week. Our other soft disco track with that little soul flair was here on South Dakota's own Cheryl Ladd with Skinny Dippin', who's better known as Farrah Fawcett's replacement on Charlie's Angels. Now, next on the air at 9 o'clock is going to be Fast Forward Rewind. I believe today's theme is wait. But for now, we're going to be picking up the pace and definitely not waiting for anything here on Wayo 104.3.

You just heard Minneapolis's own Lips Incorporated with Rocket from their album Mouth to Mouth, probably the best record I own. Those in the know exactly why. And before that, from the Burbs of Chicago was Peter Brown with Dance With Me. Let's keep that energy flowing here on Midwest Music Movement's Pride Disco Special. You're tuned to Way-O, Way Out, right here in Rochester.

This is Wayo 104.3, and you just heard two Chicagoans back-to-back. That last song was Evelyn Thompson's High Energy, and before that was Invisible Man's Band with All Night Thing. It is time to end Pride Disco Part 2 on Midwest Music Movements. I feel terrible teasing you with a song from Lips Incorporated Mouth to Mouth album and not playing you the song you wanted. But good thing this is a week about queer joy, so for the last song tonight, I will be giving you their mega hit, Funky Town. I would never deny anyone a delectable A-side treat after Pride Parade was rained out. Of course not, darlings. Say thank you to Minnesota. We love you, Minnesota, for one of the best disco songs ever recorded. This is DJ Reggie signing off.

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0: 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That was Call Waiting by Zap Mama. But wait, there's more.
1: Hey.

0: Our Father, which art in heaven,
1: humble words.
0: We trenchant. Shall fight on the beaches. Trenchant. We shall fight trenchant. In the hills. Trenchant. We shall never surrender.
2: Trenchant words. Thunder.
0: Give me liberty. Thundering. Give me liberty. Won't give me death.
2: Thundering words.
3: The strongest word. Strongest. The strongest word. Strongest. The strongest word.
4: Persuasive.
3: The strongest word.
4: Expressive words.
3: The strongest word.
4: Inspirational words.
3: The strongest word. Great. Is still the word.
4: Great.
3: Free.
2: Great. Grateful words.
3: Free. The word. Free.
4: Strongest.
3: The strongest word. Is still the word. Free.
0: Men have lived for words.
5: Freedom.
6: Hysteria.
5: Petty words.
6: Freedom.
0: Men have died for words.
5: Freedom.
2: Pointed words.
0: Cities have fallen for words.
5: Freedom's waiting.
3: Free.
0: The right words.
7: Iraq. Inflammable.
0: The right words.
7: Islam. Insidious.
0: The right words, said Lenin, are worth 100 regiments.
5: Freedom's waiting.
7: Impute. Infamous. Chorus.
2: Scathing words.
0: You can say 4 blunt words and a man will hit you in the face.
2: Words.
5: Freedom's waiting.
2: Israelic words.
0: Sturdy.
7: Implacable.
2: Trim. Sarcastic.
7: Irreconcilable.
0: A little deluge of adjectives.
2: Words.
5: Freedom's waiting.
3: 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Free.
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Waiting for the Sun by The Doors came next. Then Hardly Wait by PJ Harvey. 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The Wait by Killing Joke. The Wait by The Pretenders. And you just heard Wait in the Car by The Breeders.

Blow started off that set with I Can Wait. Arcade Fire then gave us We Used to Wait, followed by Memories Can Wait by Talking Heads, Lucifer Waiting by Angelica Garcia, Wait by Protomartyr, then Dirty Old Fart is Waiting for My Reaction by Otoboki Beaver, and I finished off with Wait for God by Tricky. Thank you for listening to Wait on Fast Forward Rewind at WAYOLP Rochester tonight. 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

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I'm your host, John Schoen, and I'll be here with you until midnight. We are currently listening to the Taj Mahal Travelers. Taj Mahal Travelers live at Moderan Museet in Stockholm, Sweden. July 1st and 9th of 1971, double LP. Some incredible psychedelic freak out drone from this Japanese band.

I'm playing the Klimt pressing of this out of France. Oh, from about 15 years ago. The original pressing of this was on a Japanese label. I think it was like a Japanese, like CBS Japan, goes for a lot of money, as do all original Taj Mahal Traveler's pressings. But yeah, amazing stuff. This will be the bed music for the program. And yeah, I made a mistake last week. I said that this week's show was going to be the 10th anniversary program. And earlier this week, I proceeded to put together that show. I grabbed the log from that program that I had written out the set on to see what I actually played, and realized that I get the date wrong. So next week will be the official 10th anniversary program. Yeah. Nonetheless, we're going to have a killer show tonight. And what did we hear in the opening set? We finished off with music from Carp. We Ate Sand, the name of the song that is coming off the We Tear Apart 7-inch on K Records from 1996. Before that, Night Gone off of their first 7-inch EP from 2010. On the Primitive Future label out of Tempe, Arizona, and a track called False Flag Operation. Before that, some brand new sounds, some brand new noise from Harry Hardman out of the UK, a brand new CD, self-released, called The Wind Follows the Phoenix Wings. Outstanding stuff and amazing packaging, as per usual, from Mr. Hardman. We heard the track Yo-Yo Incident, and that was, man, that mix was insane. I had that nice and loud here in the studio, and almost an out-of-body experience. Before that, 310, deconstructing a King Crimson song, something called Pipeless and Smoking Crack. That is coming off a promo-only release 12-inch EP that the Leaf label sent out to radio stations and stores back in the mid-90s. 310 doing deconstructed prog rock songs. The record's called Prog Rock EP. They do King Crimson, Genesis, Pink Floyd, Jethro Tull, and Yes, Chopped and Screwed style. And opening up the show, we heard music from the German duo Anima. In a track called Tats Achten. That is coming off of the Der Rig Mich Auf LP. Playing it off of the double LP. It collects that LP from 1982 and the Ache Controversy LP from 1978 on the Ore label. Some great free kraut psychedelia. All right. Next set is an unfortunate one. It's great music, but each track I'm going to be playing is music from someone who's passed away recently.
Starting off with L7 and Jennifer Finch, the bass player, passed away this past week, age 59. Super bummer. And man, I got to see them live. They played here in Rochester, fall of 1990, opening up for Bad Religion. They were both on Epitaph label at the time. The next release would be about a year or so later on Sub Pop. And they kicked much ass. Let's say that. They were amazing. Totally, totally killer. And yeah. Rest in peace, Jennifer Finch. This is Shove on the Sub Pop label from 1990.

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one is the flame.

It has to be for slut, don't you understand? It's the news, and I'm going to be wealthy because we're afraid of our friends laughing.

right. You're listening to Uncomfortable Communications here on WAO. Oh, we just heard some sounds. Some wild, crazy sounds from Smegma. LSD Bomb. B-side to their Swamp Dick 7-inch. 1991. On the Sympathy for the Record Industry label. And I'm playing that because longtime member Bradford Holstler sadly passed away. Actually passed away back in May. And didn't know anything about it until a week or so ago. Rest in peace, Bradford. Before that, music from Etrope out of Chicago. Their LP Amnesty from 1985. And a track called Mercenary. We say they lost to the guitar player from that band, Ken Black. He plays on this LP, he's on their demos. Great, great Chicago street metal punk band. It was released on Combat Records. Rest in peace, Ken. And up at the top of that set, L7 and the Shove 7-inch version, released on Sub Pop, 1990. Rest in peace, Jennifer Finch. All right. Let's talk about some gigs coming up that you might be interested in. Starting off with this Sunday, July 22nd, down at Bar Bad Ending, we have the Lookout Honeys from Brooklyn. All female punk band. If you're a fan of the Stooges, if you're a fan of punk rock sung in Spanish, Lookout Honeys are for you. Croy and Know Nothing are also on that bill. That is a 6 o'clock show down at Bad Bar Ending this Sunday. And, oh, all right. Looking out into next month, we have Sunday, August 16th. Completely stacked day and night of gigs. Just announced early show, 3 o'clock down at Strange Bird. We have Ethan W. Olson coming to town, and Will Veeder opening up that show. That is a 3 p.m. show down at Strange Bird. Ethan W. Olson, his new LP just came out called My God is a Consuming Fire. Really killer. American Primitive Guitar Soleil. I'll be playing some of that possibly later, if we have time. And then down at Bar Bad Ending, same day, 6 o'clock show from Philadelphia, Taurus Judge and Plusser, also from Philadelphia. Sunday, August 16th, Bar Bad Ending, 6 o'clock show. And then down the street at the Bug Jar, 7 o'clock show. We have Prison, Drag City band Prison, featuring Paul Major of Endless Boogie, those guys out of New York City, with locals Brainwash Victim and Calibus. Yes. Sunday, August 16th. That is going to be a crazy day. All right. I played some of this last week. My copy arrived literally the day of the show, so I've had time to listen to the whole thing, and it is totally amazing. I'm talking about newly issued music from newly issued recordings from Spronton Lair out of Ann Arbor, Michigan, featuring the Miller Brothers.
These are recordings from 1969 and 1971. Roger Miller from, what's the band? Mission of Burma. His brother also in Destroy All Monsters, Bird Songs of the Mesozoic, No Man, a ton of bands. These guys are still at it in various configurations and projects. This is their first thing. They're in high school. They're 15 years old. 15, 16. Some of this stuff was issued back in the early 90s, I think 1991, on Mike Watt's label. And, well, here's more. This just came out, like I said, last week on the 12XU label, Sproughton Lair. The LP is called Press Your Hand and the Whole Room Fluctuates. Pretty amazing teenage psychedelia. We're going to hear a track called Forest. This is recorded back in 1969, live. Roger Miller on bass guitar and vocals, Ben Miller on guitar and vocals, and Larry Miller on drums. Also, Harold Kirchen on trumpet on a couple tracks. Sproughton Lair.

right. You've made it into the second hour of Uncomfortable Communications. You got John with you until midnight. Currently listening to the Taj Mahal Travelers. And we just heard a long jammer, courtesy of Heavenly Bodies out of Philadelphia, off a forthcoming LP called Mechanics. We heard the track Andrew's Song. That should be coming out next month on the Carbon label. Got myself a test pressing. Sounding great. Always great band, Heavenly Bodies. Hey, before that, we heard music from Sprott and Lair off the just-issued Press Your Hand and the Whole Room Fluctuates LP and a track called Forest, recorded back in 1969.

All right, we're going to keep things rolling. I was digging around in the singles boxes, trying to find a couple things, and pulled this one out. Hadn't played this in a long time, and yeah, this band was great. Talking about Rain Sanction. I'm going to hear a track off the one of their singles from 1992 on Sub Pop. Something called Deeper Road. Stay tuned.

11:18 is the time. You're tuned into Uncomfortable Communications here on WAO. We just heard music. Some great Peruvian cumbia. Definitely psychedelic cumbia. From Los Filcas. A track called Un Gogo Para Ti. It's coming off a compilation of all their very, very hard to find 45s. Out of Peru. The LP is called Sabor a Felicias. It's on the Vampy Soul label. 1974 for that track. Before that, we heard brand new music from Jimbo Easter out of Detroit and a track called Clay Noses. That's coming off a split 7-inch EP he did with another Detroit person, Timmy Vulgar. Which I played a track of his last week. That is on the great Celluloid Lunch label out of Montreal. Before that, from Australia, Gravel Sandwich and a track called Don't Go There. That's coming off a split 7-inch they did with the Art Gray Noise Quintet from a couple years back. And up at the top of the set, Rain Sanction out of Canada. And Deeper Road from 1992 on the Sub Pop label. All right, we're going to go keep it in Canada. Brand new music from Drainolith. Brand new LP called Drainolith's Montreal. This is on the Celluloid Lunch label as well. It's a track called Memetic. Flow.

George the Greek doesn't even try. He says, you look at Matilda, you're gonna cry. George the Greek goes.

All right, you're listening to Uncomfortable Communications. We got just over 20 minutes left in the show. And we just heard music from the Beatnik Film Stars. National Pool. Drama. The name of the track coming off the Pink Noise 7-inch EP on Slumberland Records. 1995. Bristol, England. Before that, the Hobnobs off their brand new debut full-length LP on the 12XU LP. 12XU label. The LP is called Helmets Off. We heard the track Used to It. Before that, Marissa Anderson off her The Anthology of Un-American Folk Music, Volume 1 LP, and something called Rop Call. It's her covering a track from 1961 of Cambodian music. That is on Thrill Jockey. Before that, Eeyore Ass Guzzler. And a track called Broken Fence of the Battered and Buried. And that is coming off a 7-inch split they did with Carolina Rainbow on the Eerie Materials label out of Richmond, Virginia. Some deeply weird and fried or got damaged music from Eeyore Ass Guzzler. And up at the top of that set, brand new music from Drainolith off Drainolith's Montreal LP on the Celluloid Lunch label out of Montreal. We heard the track Mimetic Flow. All right, let's keep it rolling. Here is music from William DeLee off his great new LP called Rainol Overlook. Here's him playing some 12-string.

right, last mic break of the program. We just heard music from The Leather Nun out of Gothenburg, Sweden. Prime Mover. That's coming off the Prime Mover 7-inch from 1983 on the Subterranean label. Before that, out of Richmond, Virginia, Alternatives off their Hold Your Tongue LP from 1986 on SST Records, and a track called Circular Motions. And up at the top of that set, music from William DeLee off his Rainal Overlook LP on Carbon Records, and a track called 12 String. And we are currently listening to Madrigal. And these are recordings from, I believe, 1971. Weirdo duo guys out of New York City. Guitar, electronics, homemade synth. They pressed up 100 copies of this, self-released, and thankfully, back in 2017, Subliminal Sounds reissued it with a nice booklet. Oh, we are listening to Stone Freakout. And this is the what I'm going to leave you with. Thanks for tuning in, hanging out, having a blast. And like I said, next week is the official 10th anniversary show. I've been doing this for 10 years. Holy smoke. Thanks for tuning in. Catch you back here next week. Have a good one. Take it easy. Keep it uncomfortable.

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1: Hey, good morning, and welcome to Introvert Extract. We have guests today. They're returning guests. They're Alexander Hake and Daniel DiPachotto of the band Hake DiPachotto. How are you doing today?
2: Very well, thank you. How are you?
1: I'm doing all right. I have to go to work a little bit later, but I understand you're just having a quiet evening doing your taxes.
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2: It's so romantic.
1: And Alexander and Danielle have a new album out called Lichtung, which is available on CD, record, streaming, and digital. It came out on the 10th. I just got mine yesterday, so I still only listened to the three songs that were made available because I work nights. So, but it's gonna go in my car on the way to work. All right, so they picked out the songs that we are listening to. Gonna start out with a band called Lancum. And we'll be back to talk about the music on Introvert Extract on WAYO-LP in Rochester, 104.3 FM and wayofm.org.

0: Hello and welcome back to Introvert Extract. I'm talking today with Alexander Hake and Daniel DiPachotto of the Hake DiPachotto, which has a new album out called Dictung. They picked out the songs that we're listening to today. The first one they picked was a band called Lancome, and the song is called What Will We Do When We Have No Money? Who picked that?
1: Indeed. Lancome is a band that I discovered through French friends. Danielle and I are working a lot in French territories right now, as we are involved in a theater play, a French theater production, and someone there recommended this Irish group to me, who do like pretty droney music, and the one that we picked, What Will We Do When We Have No Money, is a particularly droney piece by Lancome. And the great thing about them is, I mean, aside from those fantastic vocals, the thing about them is that they do everything with acoustic instruments. There's no electric amplification in their music, and still it is just like massive, and it's really wonderful.
0: Do they play live shows, do you know?
1: Do they play what?
0: Live shows, do you know?
1: Oh, they do play live shows. They are huge in Ireland, apparently. They play stadiums there, and they do tour Europe quite a bit. I haven't managed to catch them anywhere yet, but they're wonderful.
0: All right. Okay. And then the next choice was Le Fils d'Illegidad. I can't say it.
1: Excuse me?
0: Le Fils de...
1: Tilele.
0: Tilele.
1: Tilele by...
2: Le Fils d'Illegidad.
0: Okay.
2: I guess it's French.
0: Yep.
1: Yep, they are a Touareg girl group, and aside from the just wonderful harmony or unisono kind of vocals that they do, they have this really great rhythm instrument, which is like a calabaza. It's like a I don't know, like a fruit or a vegetable, a large, you can imagine like a large pumpkin that floats in a basin of water. And one of the girls hits it with a heavy beater, and that's the bass drum sound. A floating head, if you will.
0: Oh my goodness, that sounds... That's incredible idea for percussion. I give that a listen. Next is Horror with Psychic Jumper, which I've been a band I discovered kind of recently too.
1: Yeah, there's some profanity in the song, if I remember correctly, but that's not something that we can have to be worried about here, is it?
0: Nope. Nope. I'm able to edit it out, no problem.
1: Okay. That's beeping wonderful. They are they are these two guys that in their formative years listened to a lot of like Bad Brains and hardcore punk and also like Public Enemy and early like hardcore hip hop. And they developed this style of music. They're from New Jersey originally, but they moved to Los Angeles now. And I'm a sucker for band names that involve unusual, you know, like as in Hake DiPachotto, where we write our band name in all lower caps with no capital letter involved to symbolize the symbiosis of the two of us. Their band name Horror is spelled H-O-9-9-O-9. So all the R's are replaced by nines, and they refer to themselves as triple nine sometimes. And I love that kind of thing.
0: Speaking of interesting percussion ideas, this is one I've always wanted to ask you. In your former band on the album Lament, someone is listed as playing amplified crotch.
1: Yes, that's me.
0: I invented
1: an instrument which I called the bass crutches. These are two old fashioned crutches that have a bass string or have bass strings attached, one on each crutch, and a pickup, like a regular like a contact mic connected to them, and you can use them as crutches or as single note bass guitars. They can be bowed or they can just be thrown around, and
0: I absolutely misread it because I thought it was crotch as in like the genital area.
1: No, that's my crutch. You. I do play my crutch also. Yeah, but
0: I was like, it's like I know they do instant percussion, but they have like a bass drum pedal just whacking you in the nuts or something. But oh, I totally misread that one. Sorry. All right. We have more music to come. Let's see, we're talking today with Daniel, with Alexander Hage and Daniel DiPicciotto. The album is called Lichtung, and it came out July 10th. It's excellent. Well, the song that they released early from are quite excellent. I'm going to listen to it on my way to work later. They're here. This is Introvert Extract on WAYO LP in Rochester. 104.3 FM and whalefm.org.

0: Hey, hi, we're back here with Alexander Hake and Daniel DiPicciotto of Hake DiPicciotto. Their new album, Lickdung, is out now, right now. You can get it in CD, records. It's available from Mute Records. The only disappointing thing was that whenever I order something from Mute Records, they send me a bumper sticker. But they didn't send me a sticker this time, so... I have one on my laptop, you know. I mean, Mute Records is like my adolescence on. It's just like everything good came out on Mute Records, so... And...
1: Maybe we should mention that the vinyl version available right now is a limited edition in candy-colored vinyl. It looks like something you may want to eat, but just lick it.
2: Lick.
1: I think licking it is actually okay.
0: Okay. All right. Okay, so check that out. It's a Bandcamp. That's where I found mine. Next is a band called Total Luck, and the song is called Ramble. Ramble. Who picked that one?
2: You picked that one.
1: Yes, I did pick
2: Ramble.
1: Yeah.
2: I'm currently reading the biography of Rambo. And Alex keeps on sending me gifts of Rambo.
1: She's reading the biography of Arthur Rambo, and I keep sending her gifts of Sly Stallone Rambo.
2: So is that why you selected this song?
1: No, Total Luck. When I did the reading for Blast in England a little while ago in April, I did a thing in Birmingham. I had never been to Birmingham. Birmingham is a very interesting place. That's where Sabbath is from. Mm-hmm. And not far from there, the Specials, Coventry, and it's also the only town in England where the Communist Party almost won the local election recently. I think just by a very small margin. They didn't
2: really. Communist Party in Birmingham.
1: Yes.
2: Wow.
1: It was the place where I read there was a pub called Hare and Hounds. That's a very stereotypical name for an English pub, venue. But and it was wonderful. There was different levels, different.

0: few pieces that I could find. I bought a T-shirt and a cassette, but online, that's one of the few songs you can find, and I think there's something to look out for. They're gonna be huge. Yeah. Mark my words.
1: I think it's really great that when people our age can discover like new music made by people doing something totally different. Because a lot of the shows I interview people our age, and it's just like Beach Boys and Beatles and ELO and whatnot. But yeah, but it's refreshing that you're listening to newer bands by newer people, I guess. But yeah, and it's good to promote them too. I wish them luck.
0: Total luck.
1: Yes, total luck. All right. All right. Daniel Bloomberg is next, and the song is called Worship. Worship. I was watching that. Yeah.
0: That is a label mate, Daniel Bloomberg. He's a film composer, also on Mute Records. Mm-hmm. And that is from his soundtrack to a movie with Seyfried. What's her name? Seyfried.
1: Amanda?
0: Yes, Amanda Seyfried, and it's called The Testament of Anne Lee. I really like that soundtrack. Danielle and I tried to watch the movie.
2: Mm-hmm. Couldn't. Had to stop.
0: We had to stop.
2: It was so annoying. Oh, my God.
0: So the movie doesn't really live up to the
2: soundtrack. And Alex was really looking forward to it because he likes those kind of things, but it was like, aesthetic nuns going crazy.
0: Yeah,
2: stuff
0: desperate,
2: like that.
0: desperate women in cults are just, like
2: his
0: something.
2: Thing.
0: My kind of thing. And but unfortunately, the movie didn't really live up to the soundtrack, so it was a bit disappointing. But the soundtrack still is great.
2: Yeah.
1: Okay. All right. And then the last one in the set is the Kronos Quartet. Sometimes I feel like a motherless child.
0: Yes, I do.
2: One thing I think is really great that I don't know if you know the musician Laura Ortman. She's an Apache, white Apache violin player, musician. She's a really dear friend of ours from New York. And she was just, her compositions were just played by Kronos Quartet, which at Radio City Hall, which was pretty unbelievable for her. So it's definitely worth checking out her music. She does very abstract, pretty wild stuff. She performed at the Whitney Biennale. She was chosen to perform there as an artist. And she does really, really great stuff. She's kind of like a rising star at the moment in the heavens of experimental music. And the Kronos Quartet just played her composition. I don't know if you can get it anywhere yet, but I know that I saw the pictures of her at Radio City Hall just glowing.
1: All right.
0: Yeah, the Kronos Quartet are really cool.
2: They're amazing.
0: When they started out, they were one of the few classical ensembles that would play encores in their shows. And the kind of encores that they would play would be like Purple Haze by Jimi Hendrix and stuff like that, which was a complete shocker back in the day. And they pick up very very different and very odd commissions and compositions sometimes. And this one is based on the music and the voice of Mahalia Jackson. And their latest release, and it's an incredible record.
1: All right, okay, so that's the last three songs we heard. We're talking today with Alexander Hake and Daniel DiPicciotto, who came out with an album called Lickdung. They have more albums out too, but this is just their

0: newest one. And they picked
1: the
0: song.
1: I think this is her 9th album.
0: Okay.
1: 10th or 10th album.
0: Okay. All right. And it came out July 10th. It's available physically and digitally. It's ready for you to listen to. We'll be back. This is Introvert Extract on WAYO LP in Rochester, 104.3 FM and WAYOFM.org.

0: Hello and welcome back to Introvert Extract. We're talking with Daniel DiPicciotto and Alexander Hake, who make up the band Hake DiPicciotto. And they picked the songs that we're listening to. And the first song in this set was Eka Vandal with Eyes Shut. Or did I get that backwards?
1: I think the song is called Eyes Shut. Wide Shut.
0: Yeah, okay, all right.
2: Yes. Got it right. Yeah, the band is called Eka Vandal. They're a, I don't know how many of them there really are, but it's mostly that the girl singer and the drummer. I think it's basically a duo. They're a new band from Australia, if I understand, and they just released their second album, which is the name of it is Looking for People to Unfollow. Mm-hmm. And I think they're great. I like the energy and I like the kind of there's just like this brutality in her voice, which is basically it's just so much fun, you know. There's just a lot of fun, this music, I think.
0: Okay, all right. And a little bit off topic, your new album, would you still consider that symphonic drum, or you kind of escaping that a little bit?
1: Well, it's changing a little bit. We're kind of a little bit getting not bored by a drone, but bored by the repetitions that we were doing within drone.
0: Okay.
1: And so the symphonic part is still there because we really love, I mean, I play violin and we really love playing all kinds of different instruments, also electronic ones, to kind of create a symphonic sound. Mm-hmm. And the drone still is in there. But this time we kind of decided that we weren't going to be as repetitive. We tried creating different structures. We didn't want to have like a conventional kind of song structure, so you can't really say that it's like that, although there are some verses and then there's stuff in between. But it's turning into some kind of new animal that we are not exactly sure how to describe at the moment. I mean, maybe symphonic drone songs. I don't know. We keep on having to invent new terms for what we're doing because it somehow doesn't exist. But yeah, it's morphing into something new, and it's interesting. It's fun. I mean, there's one song on the album is called Der Marschall. It's dedicated to our friend Eric Le Maréchal, who was the Neubauten tour manager, and he's been a friend of ours since the 80s, who sadly died last year, which is very droney, but we kind of inserted, and it's very symphonic too, but we kind of inserted a little bit more melody than we had before. So I think that's kind of our goal, to have that drone largeness, the symphonic, you know, force, but somehow tell little stories within that huge wall of noise.
0: All right. Next we have two songs by Halastrana. One's called Strouthreef and one's called Black Dust.
1: Yeah, that's kind of my favorite. I don't even know if you can call it band at the moment. I listen to it all the time. It's an American musician called Stephen R. Smith. And I don't know how he does it, but he somehow manages to create music that sounds like it comes from an old time, maybe Budapest or Hungary. I love the way he works with sound, and he has a little bit of Americana guitar stuff in it too, but I really like the ones best that are, I don't know, they really somehow tell stories. It's pretty amazing. I can only listen to music when I'm painting, when we're not composing film music or recording a new album or doing theater music. that doesn't leave a lot of time to listen to music. So I do it when I'm painting, and I obsessively listen to him a lot. Mm-hmm. I really love it.
0: Okay. All right. Okay. We are talking to Daniel DiPicciotto and Alexander Hake of Hake DiPicciotto. New album out. Also, Alexander has a book out called Blast, which is basically his memoirs up to recently. It's also got a bit of travelogue. I'm going to ask you a little bit more about that aspect of the book in the next set. But yeah, it was an excellent read. Last time I interviewed you, I got the book just the day before, and I only read half of it, so I couldn't read fast enough. But it's a good read, I promise you. All right, we'll be back. Introvert Extract, WAYO LP in Rochester, 104.3 FM and WAYOFM.org.

0: Hello and welcome back to Introvert Extract. I'm talking with Alexander Hake and Daniel DiPicciotto of Hake DiPicciotto. They are a group that has, this is their 10th album. It's a bit of departure according to them because there's more song structures. And I was talking with them during the break, reading the book Blast. They describe a nomadic period where they would travel place to place and record with friends there. And do you have any stories about the nomad life and recording just wherever you are?
1: Well, the special thing I think is that each album was recorded in a different place, and we mainly did not record them in studios. So for instance, The Current, which we recorded in 2018, we recorded in Blackpool in England, and Blackpool is a pretty crazy place. We got to know it through John Robb, who's the singer of The Membranes. He's just released his memoirs, by the way, which are called Punk Music Ruined My Life? Really good read. He's a really great guy. And he grew up in Blackpool, which is quite unusual because Blackpool is kind of something like Coney Island, but the English version, and a really, really run-down version, like super run-down. The water is like super poisonous because there's like a nuclear plant upstream and they throw their garbage in there. So when you go to the beach, you're not supposed to go in. There's big signs, danger and stuff like that. Mm-hmm. It's crazy. And we recorded our album in this Airbnb place on top of a fish and chips pub that always smelled of donuts for some reason. I don't know. It was very inspiring.
2: Everything in Blackpool is either on top of a fish and chips place or on top of a casino. The first album, Perseverancia, was also called during our... Everything was recorded during our nomadic life, really. The lot of Hitman's Heel, which was a different style of music, we recorded mostly in Vienna during a residency there. And then the Perseverancia was called in the Mojave Desert in California. Meneteke was recorded in a medieval church in Krems, Austria. The Current was recorded in Blackpool on the northwestern coast of England. And the Silver Threshold was recorded in no place at all because it was recorded during lockdown. So there was no outside influences for that record. The album Keepsakes was recorded in Auditorium Novecento in Naples, which is the oldest recording studio, one of the oldest recording studios on the planet. Their first recordings they did on wire and on wax cylinders. And
1: Enrico Caruso sang there.
2: Yes.
1: There's a letter of him on the wall saying thank you for the great collaboration, which is kind of incredible.
0: All right. Okay. Returning to the playlist, the first song in this set is by Whitehorn, and the song is called A Drift.
1: Yeah, this is a Dutch drone band. I don't know very much about them. Again, when I'm painting, I just listen to all kinds of music, and that attracts my attention. I try to listen to more of, but I don't have the time to actually check out what their history is. So all I know is that it's a Dutch drone band.
0: All right, it's fine. Okay. And then Dictaphone with The Conversation.
1: That's a band from Berlin. Same thing. I heard them and I really liked what they were doing. I like the sounds and just the style of the whole music, but I don't know anything else except that they're from Berlin.
0: Okay.
1: But they're worth checking out.
0: Okay. All right. I will definitely, when I put the show together, I check it all out, so, but yeah, and love listening to new music that I haven't heard, and there's a lot in this playlist that I'm unfamiliar with, which is good. Next we have King Hannah with New York, Let's Do Nothing.
1: Yeah, I really love King Hannah. That's another band I discovered and I listen to a lot. They're from Liverpool. It's a duo. He plays guitar and she sings, but she also does really, really good spoken word. And I actually like the pieces where she does spoken word more than when she sings. I mean, she's a good singer, but the spoken word is better. You know, I love spoken word. I do spoken word myself, and I used to organize spoken word events in Berlin. I had an evening called The Blood of the Poet. So I've heard a lot of spoken word artists, and yeah, I think she's really great. So he plays pretty heavy guitar, and the combination is unusual. I mean, it's really rare that you hear somebody speaking spoken word and somebody else playing like a really heavy, loud, kind of, I don't know, trashy guitar to it. So I like that combination.
0: All right. Okay. All right. Today we're talking to Alexander Hake, Daniel DiPicciotto, from the German band Hake DiPicciotto. It's not really a German band, but a worldwide band, I guess. The album is Lichtung. Came out July 10th, digital and physical. And you're listening to us on Introvert Extract on WAYOLP in Rochester, 104.3 FM if you're in the area, and wayofm.org if you are elsewhere. All right.

0: and they picked out all the songs today, and they're most of them I never heard before. There's like two that I've heard before, so I'm gonna we're gonna learn about music today. So, all right, the first song in this this set was Hecla, and the song was called The Hole.
1: Yeah, this is a Berlin band, again, a pretty young one, and they do disco pop, which I usually don't really listen to, but I really like their, I don't know, I like the way they do it. So I thought, you know, it's different from what I usually mention, and I like listening to them. I don't know much more about them, but I like their music.
0: All right. And then we have Novi Sad. With Sommer Sonnen Scheren.
1: Yep, they're another band that I discovered whilst painting from Vienna. And I like their use of sound. I'm always looking when I'm listening to music and when I'm trying to discover new things, I always try to find bands that use sound in a different kind of way. I don't like clean sounds. That's why I play hurdy-gurdy and autoharp and weird Turkish instruments, because I really like sounds that kind of carry you somewhere else. And I mean, Vienna is very close to Eastern European countries, and I've noticed that quite a few people that live there, musicians, they also have a tendency to work differently with sound. That's what I like about them.
0: All right, and then Michaela Melian with Rotlieb.
1: She's one of my top favorite artists, musicians. She's just super inspiring in every way. She had a band in the 80s.
2: Called FSK, Freiwillige Selbstkontrolle. And her name is Michaela Melian.
1: Yeah, and she's been doing music since the 80s. She's their band, FSK, they still exist, are definitely worth checking out if you like 80s music, but I personally really love her solo music, which she's been releasing for the last, I guess, 15 years, also on Gudrun Gut's label. It just has this really kind of mysterious, weird vibe to it. She did a couple of Nico covers that I really like too. She's also she's kind of an interdisciplinary artist. She does unbelievable exhibitions in which she has music and drawings and film and language. I mean, she's amazing. She was a professor at the university in Hamburg for a long time. I think she's just stop doing that, and she's concentrated. She does a lot of radio shows, like radio audio plays, and everything she does, I mean, no matter what she does, it just blows me away. So she's definitely worth checking out if you're into interesting art and music. Michaela Melian.
0: Michaela Melian. Okay. All right. Okay. Lost my voice for a second there. Okay, we are talking to the duo Hake Di Picciotto, which consists of Alexander Hake and Daniel Di Picciotto. The album Lichtung, which is The Clearing, is out now. Is The Clearing in your yard?
1: Yep.
0: Okay,
1: yep.
0: It's beautiful.
1: Thank you.
0: It's because when you open up the CD, it's just a picture of the clearing with no people in it, and the cover's got one thing that freaked me out, because I watched the video too. They're in the corner, it kind of looks like Danielle but in a box, and her arms aren't showing. You know what I'm talking about?
2: that is a sculpture, a bust by the artist Kai
1: Teichert,
2: who has done lots of busts of also like famous politicians and stuff. And
1: it's music. A clay bust.
0: Okay.
1: And he did it of me in 1995. So while we were nomads, it was in a box in our storage room. And when we moved here last year, we unpacked it. It was kind of crazy unpacking it, because, you know, it's like me in 1995, and it was like looking at myself from a different era. And we thought it'd be interesting to put on the record cover, because the record cover is kind of like, it has a collection of all kinds of symbolic things that mean something to us, things that we either collected during our nomadic years or things from our past. And that's definitely something that's like, when I look at that, I see myself, you know, 20 years ago.
0: Interesting. Yeah. Okay. Yeah. I was watching the video. I was like, is she going to come out of the box? But no, you just kind of walked down from a stage right. But
2: boxing Danielle.
0: Oh my goodness.
1: I thought you would be freaked out by the wooden skeletons that are in one video that we brought back from Oaxaca, Mexico.
0: I keep on waiting for
1: somebody to say something about them, but nobody's mentioned them.
0: All right, we're going to talk about a little bit more about the album in the next set, because the next set is we're going to play some songs off the album. We're talking today with Alexander Jaque, Daniel Di Picciotto of Jaque Di Picciotto, lowercase. The album's Lichtung, and it's came out July 10th. This is Introvert Extract on WAYO LP in Rochester, 104.3 FM and wayofm.org.

0: Hello and welcome back to Introvert Extract. We're talking with Daniel DiPicciotto and Alexander Hake of the band Hake DiPicciotto. They have a new album out, and it is called Lichtung. And the last three songs we heard were taken from that album. The first one was Draußen, and
1: which means outside.
0: Tell me how that one came about.
2: I had a specific picture for that one, and I was really specific about how I wanted it to turn out, because it's one of the two instrumental pieces on the album, and usually we have a lot more. I mean, this time around, we have more songs with vocals than we usually do. And with this one, Draußen means outside. And basically, you know, Lichtung is a clearing. And for me, a clearing is like a safe space. You come out of the forest and suddenly you're standing in the sunlight and you're safe from the scary creatures in the forest. And of course, that's symbolic of having a home and being safe from the craziness that's happening in the world. And so this song was basically about the outside, the madness of this world. And I had this vision of a Sufi dancer who was, you know, they turn in a circle, really, they go faster.
1: Whirling dervish.
2: Yeah, whirling dervish, and they go faster and faster and faster. And that's kind of the feeling I have of what's happening at the moment. Everything somehow seems to be, you know, caught in this crazy whirling thing where things are just going more and more extreme. And I wanted it to start out with one rhythmic pattern and then more and more coming to it. And then at the end, just being this mad hurricane of craziness, because that's the feeling that I have of what's happening in general outside. So it was fun composing, and I personally am really happy with it. I love playing it.
1: Yes, we started playing the album recently with a bunch of shows throughout Europe, and we're going to continue doing that. And it's very interesting after the conception and the production of a piece of work like that to then actually go out and play it and see if we can make it work with just the two of us.
0: All right. Okay. Yeah. All right. I did see that you did some tour dates. Sorry, my cat is trying to eat my laptop screen. And last time she did that, she left a crack that cost like $750 to repair. So.
2: Oh wow.
0: I gotta find something that like cats don't like and cover it with it. Okay. All right. Next we have the song Zeitenwende.
1: Mm-hmm. Zeitenwende, yeah, the change of times.
2: And that's a very personal song because, I mean, our life has changed a lot within the last 2 years. It's kind of, you know, we've stopped being nomads. Alex left his old band, and we're kind of starting a kind of new life because of that, because we have a lot more time because he's not on tour with Neubauten all the time. So we're doing a theater piece in France, and we're doing a lot of film music, and we're doing our Hake DiPicciotto albums. So it's kind of like, you know, a change of times, but of course simultaneously it's also you can tell that the times are changing on the outside, that a lot of things are readjusting politically in Europe. Things are kind of scary, and it kind of feels like, you know, it always feels like things come in waves, and at the moment there's a wave that's kind of swallowing all of us, which is a little worrying. It's also a word, a German word, Zeitenwende, which was coined by a politician, I think, 3 years ago, 4 years ago, when the war started with Russia, and he said that that's a new era where wars are suddenly becoming more important again, or more obvious, and he was very right with that. So that word has very many different connotations, and we thought, okay, it's a personal and a universal state of mind that we'd like to sing about.
0: All right, and the last one we have here is Meerstille.
1: Meeresstille. That is based on a poem by Goethe. What's his first name? Johann Wolfgang von Goethe?
2: No. Yes.
1: Yeah, so. Right. And
2: one of the most important German poets and philosophers. And that's not off our new album. That's off of our album, The Silver Threshold.
1: Okay, correct.
2: And I really love that song. That's why I chose it, because it's a bit weird. It's also the only song in where we sing unisono, where we don't sing in harmony, where we sing at the end. And it's like this really kind of, the poem is about a fisherman on a lake, looking out in the lake and thinking, something's really weird. The water isn't moving. It's as still can be. And he said, it feels like nature has suddenly become frozen because something's coming, and either it's a big storm or whatever. And he's really kind of scared. And that's kind of the feeling that we had when we were recording that album, which was during the pandemic. And it's also a feeling that we still kind of have. We still kind of feel like we're, you know, deer frozen in the headlights of what's coming towards all of us. And that's why we have this kind of a little bit creepy choir we sing at the end. Mm-hmm. And I love the song, though. It's a little abstract, so it's almost new music, and it's unusual for us. So.
1: And also interesting factoid, the new album, Lichtung, is entirely in German, written by Danielle. And in our back catalog, there's only two pieces which utilize the German language, but not written by us or by Danielle. And that's this one, written by Goethe. And then we also have the Lorelei, which is a poem by Heinrich Heine.
2: Yes, and that's on The Current.
1: Correct.
2: And it's a very, very old folk song. Old German folk song about a girl singing on a mountain and making all the ships in the river below, making them crash into the mountain because she sings so beautifully. And it's also kind of a little weird, scary German legend. So we like that kind of stuff.
0: All right, okay. So from the nomadic life to the home, to the home life, it's an interesting change of sound for you, and I hope you're enjoying the time you get to spend with each other and doing art. Because the songs I've heard from the album so far are just beautiful.
2: Thank you.
0: You're welcome. There's even printing inside the slat. I just noticed that on the CD. But it's got a lot of pictures of your clearing. When it rains, you take that guitar shaped thing inside, right? It's on the tree.
1: No, all these things only exist in our imagination. We don't need to take them inside. They're not really there. Only we see them.
0: I'm just noticing every time I look at the cover, I'm noticing something new. But it's just, and that's really interesting.
2: Have you seen the monkey?
0: No. wait, no.
2: It's there.
0: I see a mask. I see my close-up eyesight isn't so good. I see like sort of another bust that seems more like the Easter Island statues, and there's something hanging.
1: Yep, there's a tiki, but there's also a monkey, and you will see it at one point. And don't say we haven't warned you.
0: All right. Well, it's been a pleasure. It's been a pleasure speaking with you all again, even though we spoke a couple months ago. But yeah, but the album is now out, and it's readily available on Bandcamp and other places where you find music. It came out last Friday, and mine arrived on Monday. So it just took the weekend to get here. So, all right. And at this point, I'd like to tell everyone out there in the audience that I love you very much. You're all wonderful people. Thank you for listening to the show and supporting the show and the station, supporting the station. We love you for that. And let love rule in your life. Then thank you very much, Daniel and Alexander. Thank you so much for dealing with all the schedule changes and finally getting together with me. Thank you so much.
2: No problem. We love talking to you. So thank you for your interest in what we do.
0: Oh, it
2: means a lot.
0: It's very interesting stuff, I tell you. Okay. we are going to end the broadcast day. We're going to end it with the Star Spangled Banner sung by Enrico Palazzo from the Naked Gun movie. Okay. This is WAYOM. LP in Rochester, 104.3 FM and whalefm.org. ORG. and we'll talk next week. All right. Have a good one, everybody.
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Meow.

0: Disobey the rules, man.
1: Yeah, my youthfully boss.
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1: J Hustle the Dawn.
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1: That's right. Keep it here.

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1: Good morning, good morning, good morning, good morning, good morning. Good morning. You are now listening to WAYO 104.3 FM, way out right here at WAYO. My name is Shamar Beverly. Good morning. I know I said it a bunch of times, but I want you to know that it's a good morning because you're here. Hope you're listening. Hope you're happy. Hope you're okay. But I am glad you woke up. Thank you so much. I love you. This is episode 18 of Genius Lab Radio. Let's go.
2: The voices in your head are not your thoughts. They are your parents, your teachers, your bullies, your exes. You have believed other people's opinions about you for so long, you have convinced yourself that they are your thoughts. Write your new story and try again.

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the neighborhood, smash with a hot web, mass in the neighborhood, smash with a hot web, mass in the neighborhood, smash with a hot web, mass in the neighborhood, smash with a hot web, mass in the neighborhood, smash with a hot web, mass in the neighborhood, smash with a hot web, mass in the neighborhood, smash with a hot web, mass in the neighborhood, smash with a hot web.

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0: People get taken over by this pain body because this energy field that almost has a life of its own, it needs to periodically feed on more unhappiness.
1: Good morning, good morning, good morning, good morning, good morning. Episode 18, first hour is down. We had some JMS Sin, some Dear Silas in there, with some Pusha T, some Kendra Man, some DJ J Knight, some Baby Keem, Benny Biasi, Cash Doll, Kendrick Lamar. We had a nice little variety in there. Good variety in there. I hope y'all are doing okay today. First hour down. How you feeling about episode 18? We got another hour left. We gonna rock out. Have a good time. Stretch your arms, stretch your legs, open your eyes, get out of bed. Feel the light, feel the vibes. I'm hoping that you all are okay. I pre-recorded this show during Mercury Kazemi. During a transitor time period. Happy Cancer season to all the Cancers. Happy Jupiter and Leo, Pluto and Aquarius, Barbold Basket, all those things. And if you know, you know. If you don't, you don't. If you're nerdy and you love the planets, it's something to be seen. These transits that we have in the world and the way that the world is being set up and rolled out is completely unlike anything we'll see in our lifetimes. And I hope at any given time you are romanticizing the heck out of your life because it's the only life you have to live. Happy Thursday. Once again, stretch your arms, stretch your legs, open your eyes, get out of bed, feel the light, feel the vibes. My name is Shamar. 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Once again, episode 18 is loading. Part 2 up next. Thank you again.
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And that concludes our episode 18. Good morning, good morning, good morning, good morning. I hope you got your body moving this morning. I hope you enjoyed the second hour, mostly dance hall, reggae, southern hits. Shake your body, get it moving. Happy Thursday. Thank you for listening. This Thursday, every Thursday, we appreciate you. We love you. Thank you again. See y'all next time. Good morning, good morning, good morning. Good afternoon. Good night. And if nobody told you, I love you. 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

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This is Cryptic Pop Thrills. We are on to the Summer of Remixes number 3 out of 10. Only remixes all summer long. Right now we're listening to Madness with Our House, the extended dance version from 1983. Coming up after this one, it will be Colorbox.

Right now we're listening to Colorbox with Looks Like We're Shy One Horse / Shootout from 1986. This is the B-side to the Baby I Love You So single. I don't know if it is technically a remix, but it is dancey, it is repetitive, it's lengthy, and it is off-kilter a little bit. If it's not, then it has a lot of the characteristics of a remix, so I'm including it. Stay tuned for Con Can.

This is Konkan, spelled K-O-N, new word K-A-N, with I Beg Your Pardon, the club mix from the year 1988. And stay tuned for Pete Shelley coming up.

Pete Shelley. This is Homo Sapien, the elongated dance party club mix. And that's only two words. Elongated being one word, dance party club mix being the other word, from the year 1981. It's gonna be propaganda coming up after this one.

We're listening to Propaganda with the remixed version of P Machinery in parentheses Polish from the year 1985. Eye Level is up next.

Right now we got I level going on. That's a lowercase I, capital L level, and their song In the River, US remix from 1984. Stay tuned for Kid Creole and the Coconuts.

We are listening to Kid Creole and the Coconuts with Going Places Remix from 1981. After this one, it's going to be Romeo Void.

check it out right now. Romeo Void with A Girl in Trouble, in parentheses, is a temporary thing. The Dance Mix from 1984. Information Society coming up.

Lastly, Information Society with How Long's Psycho Lash mix with some Kraftwerk sprinkled in there from 1990. So that's it for me for this week. Check back in again. More remixes, more summertime.

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This is the Soundboard Feed. I'm your host, Lou Newman. Here with you every Thursday morning for a program dedicated to live recordings from all eras and all genres. Today, we're going to start off with a recording from Bichin Bajas, a trio from Chicago that will be returning to the Skylark Tavern on Monday night. We're going to hear a live recording of the track, coincidentally titled Skylarking. This was recorded back in July, and it's a track off their new album, Inland Sea. Enjoy.

We just heard from a collaboration between The X and Getachew Mukuria, an Ethiopian saxophone player. The recording is called Einemai Nesh. It was recorded in France in 2006. Before that was Bichin Bahas, a live recording of their new song Skylarking, recorded probably in Chicago in 2025. And you can catch Bichin Bahas at the Skylark Monday night. They played there a few years ago, 2 years ago, maybe 3 years ago. It was a great show and looking forward to it. This is the Soundboard Feed. I'm Lou Newman. We're going to continue on with our program of live recordings. Coming up next, we're going to hear a collaboration between Alice Coltrane and Pharoah Sanders. It's called Isis and Orsiasis. It was recorded at the Village Gate in 1970.

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This is the Soundboard Feed. I am Lou Newman. We just heard from Muhal Richard Abrams, string song recorded at the Montreux Jazz Fest in 1978. And I hope you had the headphones on for that one. Really a full spectrum listen. Before that was McCoy Tyner, In a Sentimental Mood, recorded at the Keystone Corner in San Francisco, 1975. Before that was Miles Davis with Little Church, off the Live Evil album recorded at the Cellar Door in Washington, D.C., 1970. And before that was Alice Coltrane featuring Pharoah Sanders, Isis and Osiris from the Village Gate in NYC, 1970. So thanks for tuning in to another edition of the Soundboard Feed. I'll be back next week, next Thursday, playing a program of nothing but live recordings. You can find archived editions of this program at wayofm.org. Thanks for listening. We're going to go out on a little Keith Jarrett from one of his European solo concerts, this one in Bremen, 1973. And I saw they're actually making a movie about the Cologne concerts from the promoter's viewpoint who tried to put the show on for Keith Jarrett. Seems interesting. So here's Keith Jarrett, second part of the 1973 Bremen show, courtesy of the Wayo Record Archive.

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Show you just heard was the Soundboard Feed with Lou. Shout out to Lou. And now at the 10 o'clock hour is Emotional Independence with me, your DJ, Carl with a K. Playing the best of emo and indie rock hits. Been noticing recently I've been playing a lot of older songs from the mid-aughts when I came of musical age. So this show going to play some newer songs. So all the set today is going to be songs from the last year or two. So we're going to start out today with a new one from Modest Mouse. This is Picking Dragon's Pockets.

Welcome back to Emotional Independence on Whale 104.3 FM. The song you just heard was The Mountain Goats with Shallow Grave. Before that was Death Cab for Cutie with Punching the Flowers and Modest Mouse with Picking Dragon's Pockets. Just saw Death Cab for Cutie last weekend at the CMAC in Canandaigua. It was a great show. Almost got rained out, but the show went on. Japanese breakfast opened for them. Was a great set all around. Up next, we're going to hear a song from Maria Taylor of the band Azure Ray, and featuring Connor Oberst of the band Bright Eyes. This song is called Sorry I Was Yours.

0: You're listening to Emotional Independence on WAYO 104.3 FM. That's WAYOLP Rochester. The song you just heard was Phoebe Bridgers with Lost Boys off her new album, also called Lost Boys. Before that was Bright Eyes with Bells and Whistles off of Five Dice All Threes, and Maria Taylor with Sorry I Was Yours. And now for this.
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0: And we're back. Up next, we got a song called Lovely Girl by an artist called Paper Jam, new artist I just discovered. Hope you enjoy it. Here is Paper Jam.

0: You're listening to Emotional Independence on Whale 104.3 FM. The song you just heard was Copycat by Adalia off her new album, The End is a Wave. Before that was Paper Jam with their song called Lovely Girl. Up next, we have a message from the lovely people at Balsam Bagels.
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0: 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Song you just heard was Limousine by Less Heavy Five. Before that was Straight Line Was a Lie by The Beths and Pick Up That Knife by Wednesday. 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
0: And we're back. Up next, we got a song by Cursive called Up and Away. After that, a new one by Jack White. But first off, here is Cursive.

0: You said you'd never buy your kid candy from the checkout aisle. Or forget extra diapers. And never give in to a meltdown. You'd never lick your thumb to clean their face. Never let them have too much screen time. And never bribe them for just one more bite. You say you'd never let them out in public without their hair brushed. Never, ever become a minivan mom. And you'd never give them your phone for a quiet dinner.
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0: So when you say you'd never leave your child in a hot car, no, it can happen. Cars get hot fast, and kids can be at risk in temperatures as low as 60 degrees Fahrenheit.

0: And we're back. You're listening to Whale 104.3 FM. Just heard a new song by an old band that was Dinosaur Jr. with Several Got Away, off their new album also called Several Got Away. Before that was the Rural Alberta Advantage with The Hunt and Edson. Now this message.
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0: And we're back. Closing out the set today with a new one from The Strokes off their new album called Reality Awaits. Listen through the album. This was the song I found that sounded most like a classic Julian Casablanca, if that makes sense. Some of the other tracks were a little auto-tune heavy. So this has been Emotional Independence. I've been your DJ, Carl with the K. You're listening to Whale 104.3 FM. That's WAYOLP Rochester. Here is The Strokes.

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frisky white girl eye each other across the room, and the chemistry's unbearable and definitely not on anyone's agenda. He suggests they go someplace they won't be seen, and she thinks otherwise. Finally, they agree to go. We put up at Dunkin' Donuts. Usual stride, I fall in love under a halo of spit that they ignore while secretly conspiring to murder each other, hoping that will alleviate some of the more uncomfortable feelings that may arise in a situation like this. But behind closed doors, the eyes of the world becoming their wallpaper, they meld into a beautiful example of a power that definitely exists and come together on a warm, moonlit night in spite of themselves. Well, likely story.

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1: Yeah.
0: Way out right here?
1: Yeah.
0: Wow.
1: WAYO.

Your wild one is gone. Wait for the wind. 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
1: And welcome back. This is Justin here with you for another episode of The Wayback Machine. So glad to have you with us. Just a reminder that as we continue with our summer programming, please support the show by going to wayofm.org, and that you can listen to this episode and all of our past episodes at wayofm.org/shows/waybackmachine. And last week, we took an exciting trip back to 2014 for some summer music, as well as looking at the World Cup and wrapping up the World Cup from 2014. So if you're missing the football after the World Cup ended this past weekend, please go back and check out that episode. That'll be a lot of fun for you. But today we're going back a little bit further, 200 years further, in fact, to July 18, 1814. And we'll be talking about the end for Napoleon, so it seems, as well as some other battles in terms of the fallout from the Napoleonic Wars, both in Europe and here in North America. And then we will also be looking at some books and music released in that year as well. So hope, again, excited to have you with us, and hope you enjoy this July 23rd, 1814 episode of The Wayback Machine on 104.3 WAYO FM LP Rochester.
2: Girls, what's the capital of France?
3: Paris.
2: In Russia?
3: Petersburg. And Moscow before.
2: Moscow. And who burnt Moscow to the ground?
3: I don't know, sir.
2: I did.
3: I believe, sir, the Russians burnt it to get rid of the French.
2: Who told you that?
3: It's common knowledge, sir.
2: Go. Go away.
1: And that was a scene from the movie Napoleon, but we are talking about the Napoleonic Wars today here on The Wayback Machine. And just to kind of let you know where we are here, as Napoleon has been exiled to the island of Elba, the Allies have proven victorious, and on May 30th of this past year signed the first Treaty of Paris, which returns France's borders to their 1792 extent. That was when Napoleon took power from the Jacobites after the French Revolution. Napoleon was sent to Elba that very day. And since then, there's been still quite a bit of fallout from these wars. You know, the French armies under Napoleon kind of were dealt slow. They kind of were dealt slow defeats, kind of a bleeding of sort of the French troops. The big losses for the French, of course, in May being in Spain and then in Hamburg in the Holy Roman Empire. On May 24th, the Duke of Wellington came to Madrid from Paris to avert civil war between the supporters of the King, Ferdinand VII, and the opposition liberals. And then on May 27th, the War of the Six Coalition, the French capitulated after the Siege of Hamburg, which effectively rid the Holy Roman Empire of the French, just as later the next day, the War of the Six Coalition in Barcelona restored Spanish Bourbon rule to Spain, and the French were forced to leave the Iberian Peninsula for good there. And so what you've seen is, the French, initially in the war, they were able to kind of undergo this rapid expansion. Of course, they got as far as Moscow, as we heard in that scene. And then slowly but surely, the Allies, led by Russian forces, British forces, especially the Navy, and then Austro-Hungarian forces, slowly but surely kind of chipped away at French rule across continental Europe. Napoleon's continental system was supposed to create a unified economy that would help the French maintain their power in Europe, but between the British naval blockade and kind of these ongoing counter-revolution, more like partisan activity, where there's these rebellions, these kind of guerrilla warfare tactics bleeding the French troops wherever they occupied territory in Europe, it kind of slowly chipped away at the France's ability to effectively rule that area and control it economically. And so you saw in Hamburg, in the Holy Roman Empire, where different Germanic groups, and that's why I said Germany's, different Germanic groups who were either allied with Napoleon or who were allied with Austria-Hungary, that they were able to eventually, as kind of those different German states saw the way the winds of the war were going, were able to gain more and more partisan support, were able to gain more and more of this kind of rebellion against the French occupying forces. And that kind of culminated in the siege of Hamburg a couple of months ago, as well as that which occurred in Spain on the Iberian Peninsula, where there'd always been Spanish Habsburg opposition to Napoleon's rule. And so there would always be different groups within Spain popping up and fighting against the French occupying forces. And you saw this in Madrid, where the royalists led by Ferdinand VII and the liberals had fought together. And then when they kicked Napoleon out of Madrid, they kind of started squabbling, but they had the enemy of my enemy is my friend, and they had united to get rid of the French forces. And then we saw it in the Castile region of where Barcelona is located, where Spanish Bourbon forces restored their power once the French garrison was forced to leave the city later that same month. And now it appears that the Napoleonic Wars have come to an end. Napoleon is still on the island of Elba. He is out of he's out of the affairs of Europe, so to speak. Now it seems as if, the Tsar Alexander I of Russia, King Frederick William III of Prussia, and George, the Prince of Wales, who is the regent for the incapacitated King George III of England, that they are all effectively in charge of dividing up Europe, or at least deciding the future of Europe with Napoleon out of the picture. And on June 17th, they met in London and, created the final peace treaty, which intends to settle the war once and for all, settle at least the outcomes of the war once and for all. And this includes the uniting of the Low Countries under William I of the Netherlands, as well as creating more power for Prussia under Frederick William, as well as for the restoration, of Bourbon rule in Spain. And then in France itself, and this is kind of the big question, is, you know, this has now been over 20 years since the revolution. And the whole idea of the revolution was, you know, égalité, fraternité, liberté, égalité, and this idea that it's going to be a republic, that France should be ruled as a republic. And Napoleon, even though he declared himself emperor, always at least made notions to this idea of a republican France, of a France for the people. But now, after the royalist forces combined to rid Europe of Napoleon, they have decided that, you know, or at least their conservative values have been on display in how they are restoring royalist rule to these various countries. And in France itself, it is now Louis XVIII who retains royal supremacy in France. And the Charter of 1814, which was signed on June 4th, did restore Louis XVIII to the French throne. And that would not have been possible without the support of the royal, of Frederick in Prussia. And George III is incapacitated, but his regent in Great Britain, George, Prince of Wales, and then also Tsar, of course, Tsar Alexander I of Russia, putting their conservative stamp on the future of Europe. And then, of course, we must talk about the fallout of these wars, which continue not just in Europe, but around the world. And it should be noted that even though Spanish Bourbon rule was restored in mainland Spain, that the revolutions that have been taking place in Spanish colonies, especially in Latin America, have continued, and Spain has really not been able to do anything to stem the tide of the wave of revolutions of independence occurring across the Atlantic Ocean. So Venezuela, at the end of May, Simon Bolivar was victorious and effectively gained independence for Venezuela in his victory at the Battle of Carabobo on May 28th. And then in June, right after, actually, so 3 days after, Alexander, Frederick William, and Regent George passed that peace treaty that ended the Napoleonic Wars with France, Spain's last colonial administrator of the viceroyalty of the Rio de la Plata, which effectively is all of South America below, other than the Portuguese colony of Brazil, they surrendered Montevideo to independence fighters led by General Carlos Maria de Alivar, which creates independence for the Rio de la Plata, which have been broken up by different factions of Latin American independence fighters, and it remains to be seen what those borders will look like now that Gaspar de Vigaudet, Spain's colonial administrator, has effectively fled and is headed back to the Iberian Peninsula. And kind of continuing our trek in terms of the ramifications of the Napoleonic Wars, the War of 1812 between American forces and British armies, both in Canada and from Great Britain itself, has still not come to an end, and some developments there. The United States, in an effort to kind of seek revenge for the way that the British were able to burn down the capital, Washington, D.C., and they were also able to invade large portions of the East Coast of the United States, the American forces invaded Canada just earlier this month, and the Americans appear to be achieving some success. You know, there's been a thought that, you know, the Americans achieved independence, 40 years ago now, and there was always this sense that the British territories in Canada would eventually either join with the colonies that formed the United States or would want some degree of independence. But Canada has really remained a loyalist stronghold, and you saw that when the American Revolution ended, that many of the loyalists and those that had fought with the British armies or had helped the British armies, such as former slaves, that they fled to Canada. And so Ontario, British Canada, has become a loyalist stronghold. But there was always this sense that, you know, especially with French Canada and the idea that the French Canadians don't really want the British there, and the idea that, you know, Britain is so far away that Ontario, the province of Ontario, and then the province of Quebec, that those would be places that would eventually want to, if not join the United States, at least seek independence. But the American army has found that resistance to their rule, resistance to their presence in Canada is very stiff, that there is this kind of anti-Americanism present within Canada, or at least a separate identity that is not one with the American forces. And so at the Battle of Chippewa in Chippewa, Ontario, the American army did achieve some success in defeating a British force led by General Phineas Ryall. But now, as both forces have kind of danced around each other in the border region between what is the western border of New York and the southern border of Ontario, you see that forces are kind of gathering around Niagara Falls, and that Jacob Brown's troops appear to be ready for a retreat. So, the British and Canadian forces have united around Niagara Falls. They appear to have Brown trapped, and the American forces look to be retreating away from out of Ontario and out of that peninsula that stretches down to Niagara Falls in what is lower Ontario. So resistance there. And then the last bit of fallout from the War of 1812 that we have to get into is the war that has broken out in Scandinavia. Again, this is fallout from the Napoleonic Wars, because Swedish troops who were allied with Tsar Alexander I basically were given a free hand by the Russians, by Tsar Alexander, to break off Norway from their rivals in Denmark. So Norway was being ruled by Denmark, and it was called Denmark-Norway. And Carl Johan, as part of the Allied Army of Swedes, invaded Denmark and effectively took it over. And their position was not that they wanted to take over Denmark, but that they wanted more land in the north, and that included Norway. And so King Frederick VI of Denmark realized that he was going to lose Norway, and so he kept Denmark in the Treaty of Kiel, which was signed in January of this past year. But to the surprise of the Swedes, the Norwegians are not accepting the change of rule without their consent. And so Norwegians are now resisting the Swedes themselves. And Sweden has mustered an army of 45,000 to 70,000 men, as well as their navy and assistance from the British Navy, to take over what was promised to them at the Treaty of Kiel. And those forces look to be gathering with some force here. The Swedish Navy is kind of en route to Norway as we speak. And Norway has managed to create an army relatively quickly. The Royal Norwegian Navy has a few vessels at the islands of Havlar, which are close to Sweden, kind of in between Sweden and Norway in the Baltic Sea. But the Norwegian army has now mustered 30,000 men, and they are going to try and attempt to stave off the invading Swedish troops. So we'll see what happens there. We'll see if this war is over relatively quickly, or if Norwegian resistance is stiffer than otherwise thought. But regardless of how that goes, it just shows that the Napoleonic Wars, even though they have officially come to an end, that there is just this kind of everlasting ripple effects that continue in Europe, continue in Latin America, continue in North America, and continue around the world, you know, in the Middle East as well. So a lot going on for sure, and a lot remains to be settled. But one thing that is settled is that Napoleon is on his island in Elba, and surely we will never hear from him again. And as we continue this episode of The Wayback Machine, we're going to get into some music and some literature that has managed to, you know, art continues even amidst the violence of war and even amidst the political winds of the day. And we're going to be talking about some music and some literature that's been released. And one of the things that we are going to be playing for you over the course of the show is a symphony released by Beethoven in Vienna. It premiered on February 27th, and this is his 8th symphony, and we are going to play some of the first overtures of that. We'll play the first two overtures for you right now, and then the last two kind of to conclude our show. But thank you again so much for joining us here on our July 23rd, 1814 episode of The Wayback Machine here on 104.3 WAYO FM LP Rochester. And here is those first two acts of Beethoven's 8th Symphony.

And those were the first two movements of Beethoven's Eighth Symphony. As you are listening to the July 23rd, 1814 episode of The Wayback Machine here on 104.3 WAYO FM LP Rochester. And before the break, we were discussing the end of the Napoleonic Wars and the fallout of those battles around the world as the ripple effects continue in Scandinavia, North America, Latin America, continental Europe, the Middle East, just kind of all over, as the villain himself, Napoleon, has been exiled to the island of Elba, where it is expected that he will remain until the end of his days, and the royal rulers of Great Britain, Prussia, and Tsar Alexander I of Russia effectively, you know, decreeing how things will look in Europe, at least for the moment. But we are going to continue this week's episode by looking at some of the artistic endeavors that have continued despite the warfare in Europe, starting with a exciting theatrical performance of Shakespeare's The Merchant of Venice, which was performed at the Drury Lane Theater, premiered at the Drury Lane Theater on January 26th, this past January, but has really only received more and more attention as the winter turned to spring and now to summer, particularly because of the performance of the actor Edmund Kean as Shylock. The Drury Lane Theater was in a bit of a dire economic situation going into the showing of The Merchant of Venice, but now there appears to be a feverish pitch going on in London as people are flocking to the theater to get a chance to see Kean, especially. In fact, one such fan of Kean's was Jane Austen, the author herself, who referred to Kean's performance in a letter to her sister Cassandra on March 2nd, saying that she had secured tickets at Drury Lane for Saturday, but that so great is the rage for seeing Kean that only a third and fourth row could be got. Kean is known as a bit of an eccentric character. He is a very, very energetic performer and appears to have brought a humanity to the Shylock character that past showings of The Merchant of Venice really had not been able to kind of complicate the story, where, you know, Shylock is the main villain of the play, but because of Kean's charisma, Shylock is given this kind of new fervor, and one which gives him a degree of sympathy from the audience. So, you know, something that has kind of swept London as everyone wants to see Kean and to see him at this Drury Lane Theater, which, by the way, Kean has signed a 3-year contract with the theater, so he should be putting on more performances in the next few seasons here. So should be more chances to see Kean and to see him in some of those classic Shakespearean plays. And then two more artistic works that we wanted to cover. The first being a
book of, it's kind of, it's a book. It's a long tale in verse, written by Lord Byron, called The Corsair, in which a pirate captain named Conrad, who is kind of clearly based off of the life of a French privateer, is captured by the Turkish pacha that in an attempted raid, but he is rescued by a captive named Gulnar, and this is kind of the story of their, you know, trials and tribulations trying to escape from Turkey. And one of the things that we must say is that it's clearly influenced by the Napoleonic Wars, as the lead character, Conrad, as this kind of mysterious pirate captain, is seen as a man of loneliness and mystery. He perceives of himself as a villain. And this idea that the protagonist of the story, that the hero of the tale, sees himself as a villain and is in fact a pirate and someone who is outside of the law, a French privateer in Turkey, that this is kind of a depiction of Napoleon in some way. You know, Napoleon's invasions of parts of the Ottoman Empire and his incursions into Arab lands, that this is a protagonist, a hero, but one who is truly villainous at heart. And that, of course, by the British author Lord Byron. And then another book that has been extremely popular within British society is that of Waverley by Walter Scott, who had already achieved a degree of notoriety with his poetry. And this book is a historical

fact that in his heart he has admiration for the Jacobite cause, and he finds the Jacobite cause to be romantic, and the tale ends up turning that story into one in which we learn that though the Jacobite cause, though that the cause of revolution, the cause of republicanism, is one that kind of arouses feelings of excitement, that those feelings of excitement, that arousal is in fact a dangerous one, that it is a, that it takes one further from the true nature of what a man should be. And so in the story, the main character, Edward Waverly, which is the titular character of the book, that he eventually comes to his good senses, and that his gentlemanly actions are revealed, his gentlemanly character is revealed when he eventually decides that loyalty to the crown is what should be, what a true man should epitomize, and that when the Jacobites are eventually defeated, it is that loyalty which will be rewarded, and that he will remain in good stead with the likes of society. And again, that's clearly an ode to the Napoleonic Wars and the fact that these conservative forces that we've seen, that George, the Regent George, that Tsar Alexander I, that Frederick William of Prussia, that it is the royalist cause. It is the cause of the monarchs of Europe, the cause of those who were ordained their rule by God, not because they usurped it in some supposed revolution, some supposed republican cause, that it is those ordained by God who are fit to rule over Europe. And that will be the conclusion of this week's episode of The Wayback Machine. It is so great that you were able to join us this week, and you can join us again every Thursday at 1 o'clock here on 104.3 WAYO FM LP Rochester. You can also stream this episode or any of our past episodes at wayofm.org/shows/waybackmachine. Please listen in again next week, and we will play you out with those final two movements of Beethoven's Eighth Symphony so that you could hear the symphony in its entirety. Thanks again for joining, and we'll see you again next week.

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1: This is WAYOLP Rochester.
2: Pete. Peter. Petey.
1: Oh, please don't call me Petey. I had a parakeet named Petey.
3: Okay. So what do you call yourself? Como se llama?
1: You can call me Peter, or you can call me Pete. Just don't call me Petey. I had a parakeet named Petey.
4: They want me to acknowledge Pete or Peter.
1: Yeah, no. What I want you to understand is that I had a parakeet. Hello, everyone. My name is Peter Morticelli. I'm coming to you from my apartment above the deli, and I will be your tour guide on a journey through the looking glass, starting around 1964 and finishing around the day after tomorrow. I'm going to talk with you about music, the music business, some of the great people behind the scenes, and some of the people who may have only had a brief moment in the sun. The local heroes, the one-hit wonders, the no-hit wonders, and I'm not talking about baseball, although we could do that too if you're so inclined. I remember calling Terry Brown in the mid-90s and asking him to help me with a serious business problem that I was having at the time. He didn't know me, but he listened to my situation, and after giving it some thoughtful consideration, he was ready to help out. After that, I was pleased that we were able to work together on a number of other projects over the years. Terry Brown is an absolute gentleman who has dedicated his life to creating, enhancing, and capturing the sounds of popular music. He has been involved with some of the most memorable music since the Beatles first came on the scene. Let's visit with Terry Brown. Hi, Terry.
5: Hi, Peter. How are you doing?
1: I'm doing fine, thanks. Thank you so much for visiting us from my apartment above the deli today.
5: I'm glad you asked me. Thank you.
1: I'm proud to say that we've known each other and have worked with each other for many years, but there was always things that I wanted to know about you and your career that we've never had the time to discuss. So let me ask you a bunch of questions today that I've always wanted to ask you.
5: No problem.
1: You were born and grew up in England. Can you tell us about your early life and what led you into your career path in the music business?
5: Well, we lived in a suburb of London, a place called Watford, in north of London. And I took an interest in music, played classical piano for quite a few years. My mother was very keen on me doing that. And then I couldn't handle it anymore and got kind of bored with it and took up playing drums and put a little band together with some buddies. That was really as far as it went until I was working in London and met a fellow who was picking up mail for Radio Luxembourg. He mentioned that he was going for an interview at a studio, and I thought that sounded kind of intriguing and didn't really understand what it was all about. But I ended up getting an interview there because he couldn't take the job. It was like the pay was so low that he was married and his wife was expecting, so they couldn't handle it. So I went over and met Keith Grant at Olympic Studios, and we hit it off. He was such a great guy, and I think it was Wednesday, and he said, well, okay, we'll start you on Monday. I said, okay, I'll do it. That was how it went down, really. It was pretty amazing.
1: So you weren't necessarily an aspiring musician. You just had a background in music of sorts, And then you fell into this thing because it sounded as if it would be interesting.
5: Yeah, exactly. And I mean, I was enjoying playing in the band. I was a singing drummer. It was a lot of fun. But when I went into the studio on that Monday and started working and in the presence of all these different players who were all seasoned pros, I realized that I was not going to be a musician for a career. I just didn't have the chops and didn't really feel I could do it. So, yeah, I backed off.
1: So what were your early years like in England working in the business?
5: Pretty exciting, I got to say. I mean, the first session was probably the first week or so that I was there. And that was with Marianne Faithfull as Tears Go By. So that was a pretty good start to a career. It was a very magical session. She was lovely, and the small orchestra, I mean, well, we've all heard the song and the final arrangement, and it was a big hit. That was pretty exciting.
1: At that point in time, were you hands-on in the technical aspect, or what were you actually doing?
5: I was actually cleaning up, getting coffee, and setting up the studio, putting mics and chairs and everything in the right place. And just basically, I was a tape op. I ran the tape machines and looked after the room and made sure that Keith had everything that he needed. Keith Grant, that is.
1: As a result, do you make an excellent cup of coffee or tea at this point?
5: I'm not so sure about that. I'm pretty sure it was instant. Instant coffee, that is. It took me a while to make it, but it was instant coffee.
1: And what were your early successes?
5: The time that I spent at Olympic, I have to consider that a huge success. The first session that I was asked to do by Keith was substitute by The Who, and I was the engineer on that with Pete Townshend producing.

0: that would substitute by The Who. Oh, that was pretty remarkable, that track.
1: Yeah, it was a very exciting day, I gotta say.
0: What came next after that?
1: Oh, good question. The Trogs Wild Thing, I think, was one of the other things that we did in that period of time. And also Barbra Streisand came in and did an album. That was a great day with a big orchestra, American charts, and that was quite the event.
0: Were there others that made an impression on you along the way?
1: I guess one of the things that really made a big impression on me was working with Denny Cordell. He was producing Procol Harum, and we worked together for quite a few weeks on tracks for the first Procol album. I learned a lot from Denny on how to listen and how to hear performances. And so I learned to understand, starting from the first run-through of a tune to the point where it actually sounded amazing. I got to understand how to figure that out. And it's not easy, especially now, the way Pro Tools, things are quite different. You know, we were working to analog tape, so you don't get to go in and fix stuff. Whereas today, you can get a good tape that feels really good, but it's got mistakes in it, and you can fix them. Whereas back in those days, not only did you need a good tape that felt good, it needed to be played properly. So it was a different bag of tricks back then.
0: You're listening to our conversation with famed producer and mixer Terry Brown from my apartment above the deli on WAYO-LP Rochester. At that point, did you have any idea that much of the music that you worked on would have so much impact and influence over the music business and society in general?
1: No, I don't think so. I mean, back in those days, and being new at the game, as you might say, things weren't the way they are now. I mean, we'd make a record on, say, Wednesday afternoon, and by Friday we had acetates so we could listen to it, and then the following week it was on the radio and it was a hit. And things just happened so quickly, and there wasn't the hype and the planning and the months of advanced planning and what goes on these days. It was just very different back then.
0: Being in England, were you aware of the impact of that music was happening in other places, particularly in the United States?
1: No, I wasn't. It was pretty insular, you know. I mean, I worked 18 hours a day at the studio making records and doing my thing, and I never really thought about that. You know, that whole PR and the whole explosion of the industry really sort of just happened without my knowledge. I mean, we were successful. We were happy doing what we were doing, but didn't really have a handle on what that influence was going to be.
0: How did you ultimately end up in Canada?
1: I was working at Olympic, where I'd been working with Procol Harum and The Move and, oh, geez, a whole bunch of different artists. And we had these sessions booked in to do some jingles for a Canadian beer company. The gentleman who was doing all the arrangements and playing keyboards was a man called Doug Riley. We had a wonderful 2 weeks, did all these commercials, and it was a big success. And they went back to Canada, and I went on to build Morgan Studios. I put the first Morgan studio together, and we kind of lost contact with each other. And then one day I was not doing anything. We had a down day, so I called Doug over in Canada. He said, well, it's funny you should call. He said, we have to redo all those commercials. I said, really? Why? He said, well, there's a union problem because there were not Canadian musicians on the jingles, and it's just turned into a big debacle, and J. Walter Thompson doesn't want to get involved in it. They want to re-record everything. So I said, oh, do you want me to come over and do that for you? And he laughed and said, really? Sure. So I managed to get some time off. They flew me over, and we re-recorded everything in Toronto, and I fell in love with Toronto. It all came together while we decided, we talked about putting a studio together and recording some bands that I'd seen while I was there doing these sessions. And it just sort of exploded from there. The players in Toronto were phenomenal. So we got a great rhythm section and good, great horn players and great backup vocalists. And it all turned out really, really good. And the beer company was happy.
0: Well, that's most important.
1: Yeah. It was so different from what I was doing in England. I met a whole bunch of amazing players. So I got to meet a whole new group of people, and I was out doing stuff that I didn't normally do, because in England I was in the studio, you know, 6-7 days a week. I got to work with some great people. Even at Morgan, you know, we did some of the Traffic album. I got to mix with a little help from my friends, from Joe Cocker. So, I mean, it wasn't as if I wasn't doing anything exciting. I didn't get to hang out with the musicians as much. So when I came to Toronto, it all changed. It just seemed like a great move. Plus, they wanted to put a studio together, which I was very excited to do. There weren't any major studios in Toronto at the time. It was a good move. Just felt right.
0: And that was a major move. I mean, uprooting everything. At that point, were you still a single guy?
1: No, I was married, in fact, and I had to talk my wife into it. We thought we'd come over and give it a shot, maybe go down to the United States for a bit, and then go back home, but we never did. We loved it in Toronto. Toronto was really good to us.
0: Well, yeah, I was curious that at any point did it occur to you that, well, okay, I went from England to Canada, but what about relocating to the States, where there was a lot of stuff going on, obviously, in the music business?
1: Yeah, it occurred to me, but we had such a good thing going on in Toronto that it didn't make sense for me to move. I mean, the lifestyle was great. We had started having kids. You know, I've got three beautiful girls and ladies, women now. They were in school, and it just made sense to stay put. Making a big move to the U.S. would have been quite an upheaval, and I didn't think it was the right thing to do. Plus, I like the lifestyle in Canada. It's a nice mix between North America and Britain. It suited us perfectly, and still does.
0: And you were working steadily throughout that point in time.
1: Yeah, I mean, the studio got off to a really good start. We were the first 24-track multi-track studio in Canada. We got a lot of work. We were booked solid for the first few years that we were open. Yeah, we did a lot of great stuff. It was really a busy period.
0: So, obviously, you gained a lot of your notoriety through your relationship with the band Rush. How did that connection come about?
1: They were managed by SRO, Vic Wilson and Ray Daniels. Thanks to Vic, he said, I know this teabag down at Toronto Sound, and I think he'd be perfect to mix the boys' album. This was their very first record, which they'd recorded at another studio in town on the graveyard shift, and they needed some help putting it together. So in they came. We set up, and then they sort of broke the news that they needed to cut two more tracks for the album because it wasn't long enough. So we set it all up and we started recording. I was blown away by not only Ged's voice, but Alex's guitar playing. And I remember having a big grin on my face for a week afterwards after doing those sessions. They were quite remarkable. We cut a tune called Finding My Way. We did two, but I can remember that one. And it was just amazing how well it went down to tape and how good it turned out. It still sounds great, too. They were very, very happy, and they ended up coming back to me for Fly By Night. And we ended up in a contractual relationship. I ended up doing a lot more records with them. It was an opportunity to record and produce, co-produce a band that I absolutely loved. So I just jumped at it. It worked out.
0: Yes, I guess it did, because to this day, you're still involved with some of their music, correct?
1: Yeah, we just mixed Grace Under Pressure, which was the first album that I didn't do when we parted company after Signals. They asked me if I would do a Dolby Atmos mix for the live show coming out of Maple Leaf Gardens in 1984. That was part of their tour, the Grace Under Pressure tour. We mixed that. I did that with my studio partner, Russ Mackey. He engineered it. I produced it. I also remixed the studio album, which was kind of a treat.
0: Can you give me and the listeners a little insight into Dolby Atmos?
1: Well, Dolby Atmos is an immersive system. We're running a 7.4.1 system here, so it's fairly compact and it's not a large room, but it works really well. So that's seven speakers, like three in the front, two on the side, one on each side, and two in the back, and then four on the ceiling and a subwoofer. So that gives you your 7.4.1. And it's immersive. You can listen to it on Apple, and you can stream it. You can stream Dolby Atmos and listen on a pair of headphones, for that matter, in binaural. And that's pretty exciting, too. You can definitely tell the difference. Obviously, you don't really get the full effect unless you've got some kind of Atmos playback. I have a Dolby Atmos soundbar on my TV at home, so that's good. It doesn't have any speakers on the ceiling, but there's two in the back, and there are speakers that throw the sound in various places. So it's kind of fun, and it sounds really good.
0: And do you use it primarily for mixing?
1: Yeah, absolutely. I've sort of made a pact now. I'm only mixing in Dolby Atmos. I've done like 50 years of stereo, so I'm going to do it all in Atmos now. And of course, it folds down to stereo. So, you know, the stereo is still available. This is Terry Brown coming to you from my apartment above the deli with Peter Morticelli on WAYOLP Rochester.
0: Throughout all your years in this business, you have encountered so many different personality types and unusual situations. Do you have any anecdotes or memories that you can share with us?
1: I think the sessions that I did with Rush at Moran Heights, Le Studio, were extremely memorable. We had a really nice working relationship. We would start work around midday, and we'd work until 6 o'clock, and then we'd break for dinner, and we'd always have really nice catered meals. So dinner time was a real event. And then we'd go back to work at 8 o'clock and work until 2 in the morning, at which point we'd go back to the house where we were staying, which was part of the whole Moran Heights, Le Studio complex. We'd play volleyball for a good hour and have a few drinks and unwind. And then we'd get a good night's sleep, and then we'd be back in the studio at 12. So yeah, it was those were pretty memorable days. So not only did we get some great music recorded, we had a lot of fun.
0: In making so many records over the years, there must have been some instances where things did not go as planned and had some serious repercussions.
1: I was working on the Klaatu album, 347 EST. We were working on one of the songs, and it was probably 4 o'clock in the morning. And for some reason, I said, you know what, let's it's sounding really good. Let's get a mix on this because I'd like to use it as a reference. So we spent the next couple of hours mixing and got a mix, and then we packed it in, went home and slept until lunchtime, and came back in the following day. And one of my crew had erased the entire multi-track on that particular song and was mortified and was so apologetic. And I said, you know what? It is what it is. It's one of those things. It's not coming back, so we might as well get over it. And I do have a mix from last night. And that mix ended up on the record.
0: Oh, wow.
1: And it was a good mix. I mean, it may have been slightly different from what we would have ended up with had we had more time. But, you know, that can sometimes be a problem when you've got too much time on your hands. You end up doing things over and over again. Really, sometimes an earlier mix is a better mix. It was dramatic. I mean, the poor guy was mortified.
0: How did the band react?
1: They were concerned, but I assured them that the mix we got was more than adequate, and it was. I mean, it's still the mix on the record.
0: What happened to the guy who erased all this stuff in terms of his future employment?
1: He was a very valuable employee of mine and a wonderful fellow who was so conscientious. I mean, there was no way I was going to fire him over that. He was way too valuable.
0: And did he continue on in the business?
1: Oh, yeah. He worked for me for another 4 or 5 years and continued on in the business and was very successful. Stuff happens. I mean, we've all made mistakes over the years.
0: I think a large part of your success, in addition to your technical acumen, is based on your personality. You're very low-key and very positive, but you will tell it like it is when the situation calls for it. You're not a hyper type of personality, and I think that puts artists at ease and gives people confidence that no matter what occurs, everything's going to be okay.
1: Yeah, I think so. I mean, I like to feel that people trust me when they hire me for the gig. So if you've got that trust, then you're 50% of the way there. I mean, sometimes I put my foot in it by being too outspoken, but, you know, I'd like to be honest with folks that I'm working with. You know, if it's not right, I have to tell them. And if they don't like it, tough. And I mean, on the other side of the coin, if it's great, they're going to hear that from me immediately. So, you know, it works both ways.
0: Are there certain tracks that you've worked on over the years that stand out in your mind as notable milestones along the way? How about going back to your early days in England?
1: Well, I guess one of the big successful things that I did was Mellow Yellow with Donovan. That was an exciting session. That was John Paul Jones who did the arrangement for that. And there was a reasonably large setup. That was done at Lansdowne Studios, but it was a great session. We recorded it directly to 2-track, and then I think we overdubbed the vocal, if I'm not mistaken. It's a long time ago. I can't remember how it all went down. I know my late wife was on it with Paul McCartney doing the background party thing in the middle.

0: Mellow Yellow by Donovan.
1: Mellow Yellow was particularly interesting. And of course, it was a huge hit. It was a good day.
0: Yeah, I'd say so.
1: Mickey Most was producing, so that was cool.
0: Did you work with him on other occasions?
1: I did, yeah. No Milk Today with,
0: Herman's Hermits.
1: Thank you.
0: Yeah.
1: How rude of me.
0: Then when you went to Canada, what were some of the first things you did there that meant a lot to you?
1: Well, before we actually started the studio, we recorded an album with Motherload. When I Die was a big hit.
0: Yeah, one of my favorites.
1: That was a big deal. Carol Kaye played bass on that.
0: For our listeners, Carol Kaye was a legendary bass player from Los Angeles who was a member of the famed group of session musicians known as the Wrecking Crew.
1: That was pretty special.
0: Yeah, I was always curious about that. There were so many other great bass players that were located far closer to you. I would guess that you probably spent almost as much to bring Carol Kaye in as you did on the rest of the record.
1: I don't remember. I wasn't into the financial end of it at that point. I have no idea, but she did a great job and she was lovely too. Great player.
0: And did she play on other tracks on that record?
1: She played on the whole album.
0: Here's Motherload with When I Die.

0: That was Motherlode with When I Die. You're listening to our conversation with renowned producer and mixer Terry Brown on WAYOLP Rochester. That song has always been a favorite of mine. Not only do I have a copy of that record, I have two copies of that record. I have no idea why I have two copies, but I do.
1: Well, if you've got two copies, you can probably get a sizable amount of cash for one of them on eBay.
0: At that point in time, it wasn't common for engineers or producers to get a credit on records. Do you know if you have a credit on the record?
1: To be honest with you, I don't. Back in those days and prior to that, on all the British stuff that I did, there were no credits. I mean, I don't think I got a credit on Procol Harum until they re-released the first record about, 10 years ago? Yeah, we just didn't get credits. That's another way that the business has changed so dramatically. The credits are all important. Yeah. Everyone's trying to get their credits on as much stuff as they can in order to further their careers.
0: Then came Rush. Rush fans have always believed that the band were perfectionists when it came to their art. Was that the case when you worked with them? And was that ever a stumbling block when you were creating their albums?
1: We all had the same desire to make things perfect, if you want to call it that. It was always something that was agreed upon before we even started, that we weren't going to settle for second best.
0: And is there a particular track from Rush that you'd like people to hear?
1: Xanadu would be one of the big ones. I mean, it's a long track, but it's got so much going on in it. It's a very musical journey.
2: About

0: that was Rush with Xanadu. Of course, Rush has always been known as an album-oriented band rather than focusing on hit singles. But in terms of groups you've worked with that had hit singles, you've been part of quite a few. Are there any that really stand out to you as something extra special?
1: The obvious one would be Cutting Crew, I Just Died in Your Arms. They were in the studio two or three times, the third time being with me. And they called me up and said, help, can you come and bail us out? So I said, yeah, I'd love to. So I went over and we cut the single again and then finished cutting the album. And that version of the single became the definitive version of Died in Your Arms.

0: That was Cutting Crew with I Just Died in Your Arms.
1: This is Terry Brown, and you're listening to WAYOLP Rochester.
0: Terry, I'm sure that the band's label released follow-up singles to Died in Your Arms, but obviously there were no further hits from the band. With a song that big and the obvious talent within the group, it would seem logical that there should have been more from Cutting Crew.
1: Well, that's a very interesting thought, but when you write a song like Died in Your Arms, which is, I think, part of the 3 million play club, that's hard to follow up with a hit that big. That doesn't mean the band isn't capable, but it's a tough order. That song's really special.
0: It really is, yeah.
1: I hear it all the time, still.
0: It's funny, because the other day, after I got off the phone with you, I got in my car, and that song was on the radio.
1: There you go.
0: And to me, it sounds just as fresh now as it did when you recorded it. It really holds up.
1: It does, you're right. It's a really great record.
0: You've had some records that were really big in Canada, but may not have gotten the attention they deserved outside of Canada, and in particular, in the States. Is there a Canadian band that you've worked with that had a big record at home that didn't translate to the States?
1: Yes, a few of them. I guess the most important one would have been Blue Rodeo with a tune called Try. And that album, Outskirts, was huge here. It sold over 500,000 copies in Canada and is still, I think, their biggest record to date. But they've done really well. They're a wonderful band, great players. We never managed to crack the States, though. It's always been very difficult for Canadian bands. I could list, at least half a dozen bands that were huge in Canada and definitely ready to be huge in the United States. But it's hard to make that shift. American record companies like to be part owner of their product, as it were. So if you don't really hit it off with your American subsidiary or label, then you're going to get buried, because there's a lot of American bands that are already and set to go that deserve the attention.
0: And Blue Rodeo's song, Try, was a number one hit in Canada, correct?
1: It was, and it gets played a lot. I hear that as much as I hear Died in Your Arms in Canada.

0: That was Try by Blue Rodeo. I recently did a show focusing on Canadian bands from the 60s and describing how hard it was for them to get recognition outside of Canada and in some cases within their home country itself.
1: Yeah, there was quite a few of those. I mean, it wasn't easy for us with Klaatu. We had a real hard time getting off the ground with that band. It wasn't until there was some talk of them being the Beatles that we actually got the band off the ground.
0: Oh, yes, I remember that rumor.
1: And then the Carpenters covered Calling Occupants. We got some notoriety there because that was a big hit for them.
0: So tell us about what you've been working on recently.
1: Yeah, I've been working with David Barrett and the David Barrett Trio, which is an instrumental situation, really good. David's a wonderful guitar player, and he's got quite a pedigree. And I just mixed an album with a band called Brass Camel out of BC, and they're a progressive rock quintet, extremely good.
0: Do they have brass in the band?
1: No brass and no camels.
0: By the way, I don't know how I never knew this. I just found this out recently. You've got a brother in the business.
1: Yeah, Phil's been in the business almost as long as me. I mean, he used to come up to the studio at Olympic and sit in on sessions and just wanted to be in the biz. And then he came to Canada and helped put together Toronto Sound. And then he went back to England and started working with Island Records. His CV is huge. Like, he did Bob Marley and Robert Palmer, Talk Talk. That was a big record for him, Talk Talk. Now he's got a radio show on New Dawn FM. Yeah, he's got a lot going on. It's great. He's done very well.
0: I saw that he's written a book.
1: He does. He has a book that I actually read for the talking book.
0: Wait. You mean you did the narration for the audio book?
1: Yeah, exactly.
0: Very impressive.
1: It's called Are We Still Rolling? And it's all about his career. It's a really good book. It's a good read and a good listen.
0: Did people ever get confused between the two Brown brothers being in the same business and all?
1: My brother worked with the Straubs, and I met the Straubs one night in Toronto, and they were telling me how much they enjoyed working with me, and I'm like, I don't think so. I didn't say it at the time. I just said, oh, that's great, you know, because I couldn't remember it at all. I felt really stupid. So I just played dumb and thanked them. But I'm pretty sure it was my brother.
0: Terry, with all your accomplishments and the fact that you've been at this for more than 60 years, will there come a point where you say, you know what, I think I'll just stay home?
1: I might, but I love being in the studio. I mean, it's fun to do.
0: I really appreciate your taking the time to spend with us today. I don't know about you, but I've worked up quite an appetite. There's a menu attached to the wall over there by the phone. Do you see anything on there that you'd like to order when we get to the deli downstairs?
1: Yeah, let me take a look. I think I'd go for a smoked meat sandwich with extra fat, extra pickle. Yeah, that would do it for me.
0: Wow. Smoked meat sandwich with extra fat. That sounds dangerous. For me, I think I'm just going to stick with the tuna salad wrap.
1: Perfect.
0: Let's head down there now, Terry.
1: Okay, I'm in.
0: And with that, we conclude our conversation with the great producer and mixer, Terry Brown. Thanks, Terry. Until next time, this is Peter Morticelli coming to you from my apartment above the deli on WAYO LP Rochester.

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It's way out right here, just the way you want it.

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1: LP Rochester. LP
0: Rochester. And you're listening to K-Week. How's everybody's weeks?
1: Mine's good. How's yours?
0: Mine was okay. It was okay.
1: Come on. Okay. I don't know. Oh, what did we do?
0: We went shopping.
1: We did go shopping.
0: We always go shopping, though.
1: But we saw the Odyssey.
0: We did see the Odyssey.
1: It was so good. It was so good. I highly recommend it.
0: Very good.
1: It made me watch Interstellar last night. I'd never seen that before. And that's also Christopher Nolan. Terrifying. Christopher Nolan can easily terrify me, is what I'm finding out. I did try to watch another one of his movies, but it was too boring for me. I had to stop. So that one, not so much.
0: Oh my.
1: I didn't really, the content, I mean, I can't even remember what it was called. That's how I was like, wow. No. I mean, I've seen a bunch of his films. I've seen all the Batman ones and like Justice League and
0: yeah,
1: all that.
0: But we started with Pincholins, Micho. Lexi Liu's and Yef's Pop Girl, and then Promise9's Vitamin Me. I liked Pop Girl.
1: That the last one?
0: No.
1: The middle one?
0: Middle one.
1: Yeah, I like that one too.
0: That one was good. It was very nice.
1: Very nice.
0: You know, the Odyssey was great.
1: It really was.
0: I thoroughly enjoyed it. What was your favorite part?
1: I think,
0: like, with no spoilers, what was your favorite part?
1: Well, how can you spoil a 3,000-year-old story?
0: Real. Actually, true.
1: I think my favorite part, I really liked the descent into Hades. That's always one of my favorite things anyway. And I really liked Anne Hathaway. Thought she was brilliant. Oh, she did a great job. She always does. I really haven't seen anything where she was bad. But, and I really enjoyed the costumes. I know a lot of people have problems with it because for some reason everyone thinks they're a historian the minute that a 3,000-year-old story gets made. But I thought the costumes were great. Beautiful.
0: I think my favorite part, my favorite part was the whole, Odysseus giving back
1: the pin.
0: Yeah. I was gagged.
1: Yeah, that was pretty meaningful. Like that whole storyline was super meaningful, actually. It's the best part of the Hades part, but I won't spoil it. But everyone was really good. Excellent acting on the part of everyone.
0: Beautiful. I think the best part out of all, though, is Odysseus obviously murdering all the suitors.
1: Yeah, that was really great.
0: That was amazing.
1: Because how annoying would that is that? Like,
0: true.
1: That whole premise is just terrible. Terrible. Like, I don't know. I just would have kicked them out a long time before that. That's all I'm going to say. I'd be like, no, you got to go.
0: For I don't even know. But we're going to continue to listen to some music. Listening to WAYO LP Rochester. And this is K-Week. Whoa.

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1: K-Week.
0: 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Oh, no, we did not. 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Woo.
1: Woohoo.
0: Woo.
1: It's a beautiful day in the neighborhood.
0: Oh, my God. Like a few hours ago.
1: Yeah.
0: Hours ago, I finally plugged in my Nintendo. I was like, okay, I'm going to play a game. And I, like, opened it up. I, like, plugged it in. It took, like, for some reason, if a Nintendo is dead, it takes, like,
1: forever
0: 30
1: for
0: minutes
1: to
0: for it to come to at least 1%. I don't know if it's just because that thing is old, but it's, like, seriously annoying. But I, like, waited. I loaded it up. I realized my subscription was no longer a thing. It had been like 5 months, so I re-upped it. I was like, okay, I'm gonna do this. And I played me some big old block game, Minecraft.
1: That's fun.
0: And it was enjoyable, except for the fact that I was very cold.
1: Why were you cold?
0: In my room, because my fan, and it was right on me, and I kept having to reposition it, or else I would be like freezing. So I ended up on my bed, just like coddled in a blanket. With the controller in my hand, attempting to play Minecraft. And I will say, I made a sufficient house.
1: Yeah?
0: In a village. So really, I just kind of broke down their house and used it, the materials, to make another one. But I watched this really cool video. It was about, like, the best Minecraft SMPs or, like, playthroughs to exist. And it was this guy who has a degree in astrophysicist.
1: Okay.
0: So he knows, like, a lot about, like, space.
1: Yep.
0: And he went in blind to Minecraft. Blind, and he's not, like, actually blind, but he didn't know anything about it. And he played the entire game and, like, successfully finished the entire, like, he got to the end credits in the end, and he defeated the Ender Dragon.
1: Wow.
0: All with, like, his own, like, process and using the achievements and stuff. And that was cool. And then he talked about how if you watch people play, like, a certain game, you know everything about that game. So it's not as fun when you go in to play it, but you'll still play it for the enjoyment of it. But it was, like, if you've already played a game to completion, a good way to get back that joy is watching somebody else who has never played it play it. And okay. That's why a lot of people who were, like, watching the series were like, it gives an enjoyment back
1: for
0: to being able to watch
1: did.
0: It.
1: Yeah.
0: And this kid, his name is Oliver Mann. Sorry, not kid. So used to everybody being a child.
1: Yeah.
0: They're all like teenagers who mm-hmm. play games. No, he's a man. And his name's Oliver. And he became, like, a streamer. So a bunch of people have been watching his streams of playing games because he has no idea about these games. So they've been getting, like, joy from watching that, and he never reads chat, so he's always, like, has no idea
1: but
0: about anything that
1: him.
0: Could happen, but
1: oh,
0: the people
1: yeah,
0: watching know.
1: Yeah, yeah.
0: So
1: no
0: it's
1: spoilers.
0: Like, so it's, like, it's a really, like, fun thing that people have been doing to get back some, like, nostalgia.
1: Hmm.
0: I was like, that was pretty cool. And then I went and played Minecraft. And I was like, okay, I gotta keep an eye on the time, because if I play this for too long, it will be like this show.
1: Yeah.
0: I don't, like, miss it, because I'll be playing.
1: Yeah, no, I would have reminded you, because now I'm home.
0: I know.
1: It's so actually kind of nice, like, not for nothing, but the last, I don't know, 6 months of my job, the whole time, I was like, I just need time off. And then I got it, and now I've had it, and I just realized today I've been off work for 5 weeks already, which seems
0: wow.
1: insane to me.
0: That's crazy.
1: But okay, 5 weeks, here we go. No job yet, but prospects on the horizon, so I'm getting ready to get into some interviews.
0: Okay. Yeah. We're going to listen to some more music. You're listening to WAYOOP Rochester, and this is K-Week.

0: You're listening to WAYOLP Rochester, and this is K-Week. We started with Don't Wake Me Up by Wano, and Can't Get Enough by Wano, and then 8 Turns, Stage Fright, and 8 PM, and then Aespa's Kiss and Tell, which came out today.
1: Oh.
0: Earlier today. I don't know what time exactly, maybe like 9. I don't really remember, but it was like early time.
1: Brand spanking yes! new.
0: It is. It's very good. The album cover looks very pretty. It's like pink and like light and like flowy, dreamy. Yeah. It's a very good. Wonderful. Well, we were just talking about videos that we sent to each other. and I think one of the videos I sent you, it was a video about the verses of like kids on their phones and moms on their phones.
1: Yeah, I was going to say there's a preponderance of what moms do on their phones and what kids do on their phones.
0: And the video was like this mom, she was like cooking and she asked her son to come downstairs and he was on his phone and he like said like in a few minutes and his mom was like, he's always on that phone. And then like the second part was the mom on her phone and the child being like, mom, and like trying to get her attention. Mm-hmm. And I can't say how many times I've tried to do that, because that happens all the time with you.
1: Well, I can be on my phone and also pay attention to other things. It's yeah, called but being
0: I've,
1: a mom.
0: But I've asked you questions before and there's just been absolute dead
1: sometimes
0: silence.
1: I do just tune you out. And I'm like, not gonna lie,
0: I'm like,
1: also part of being a mom.
0: Am I just invisible?
1: Hey, as a mom you have to pick and choose your moments. So
0: That's so me I'm asking, doing. So your
1: so you
0: whatever
1: asking me
0: Facebook
1: random
0: post is more important than
1: so
0: me
1: whatever
0: asking
1: you're
0: a
1: asking me on random questions. Sometimes, yeah, sometimes I am reading something that's important. I was the one who told you about the curfew thing that's happening. That just happened today. Yeah. I'm not just looking at frivolous, weird things like recipes. Although I do look at recipes. You're so sad that I don't devote every second to you.
0: There have been times where I've, like, said your name, like, 50 times. It feels. And I've been like, Mom?
1: Nah.
0: But I was like, that video is funny. I always send you videos like that.
1: Yeah, you do.
0: They're very funny. They show up constantly.
1: Really?
0: Yeah.
1: Well, I constantly send you Hamilton stuff, so.
0: Do that video. I want one of those plates, man.
1: Those were so cute. It was like a whole set. Your whole, like, house could be, like...
0: Exactly. That could be our fine china. And we just take
1: Hamilton
0: it down
1: plates.
0: From the shelf, and it's Hamilton plates with the Hamilton napkins and the ring napkin. The ring that you put around the napkin. I don't know what they're called. I'm thinking they're called
1: napkin ring.
0: Napkin ring. And, like, your knife, your fork, your spoon.
1: Everything.
0: You got the two plates. You got, like, the bowlish plate, and you got the flat plate. Everything. But now we're going to listen to some more music. You're listening to WAYOLP Rochester, and this is K-Week.

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0: This is WAYOLP in Rochester, New York. 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Well, hello, Rochester. It's another Thursday night. Can we just pause for a moment and say how damn beautiful it is out? All of the joy of summer without any of the nastiness. It's not hot. It's not muggy. It's not smoky. It is pure heaven out there. And with luck, you've had a full day of it, and now you just want to relax with your favorite beverage and listen to Graphic Ear. You know that each week we have on a different visual artist. This is interesting. The people working the board are having quizzical looks. How are we doing there, Carolyn? Your mic is live.
1: Yeah, I could not hear you for a moment there, so, but...
0: I bet it was the worst part of everything I said.
1: Not at all.
0: Can you hear me now?
1: I can.
0: I don't want to be in a phone, in a cell phone ad. I don't want to.
1: Yeah, we might have to do some adjusting on the fly, but okay. We have it figured out.
0: All right, so. I'm calm and cool. You don't believe that. I don't either. At any rate, we have on a different fabulous visual artist each week, and we talk about what they want to talk about. It might be swamps in the South. It might be what's for dinner, because I already threatened to discuss that. It might be animated biographies, which I fell in love with. It's really hard to say, but it's going to be terrific. And of course, we get to hear their music, and that makes us all happy because we get to learn more music, new music, great music. Now, the hypothetical question, would you like to be part of the show? You know you would. All you need to do is text us your comments, your questions, your suggestions, your concerns. And yes, we ask for texts because we don't trust ourselves on the phone to be clean in our choice of words. Therefore, we don't trust you either. Sorry about that. So text us at 585-203-9296. Jacob, what if people are afraid of numbers? What are they to do?
2: They are to dial 585-203-WAYO.
0: Dial, that's exciting. Do they get to use one of those ballpoint pens with a big ball on the end so you don't mess up your manicure? I love that. Well done. So let's stop pattering about a lot of nothing and get to what's going to be fun and exciting. Our guest tonight, if you're in ceramics, he really doesn't need much of an introduction. But if you're not, it's Rick Nickel. He's a ceramic sculptor. He creates public art. He does those fabulous animated biographies that I've fallen in love with. And he's a native son, having grown up in Churchville, Chilai. Rick, how are you?
3: Oh, doing good. Doing good.
0: You sound terrific. Rick is zooming in, folks. So if things go stupid, it's not Rick's fault. It's all our fault. Why don't we discuss that first tune we played? It was a humdinger. It was Midnight in Harlem by the Tedeschi Trucks Band off of Everybody's Talkin'. How did it make your playlist tonight?
3: I don't know. You know, I haven't heard a lot from this band, but that was just one song that, like a lot of songs, not every song does this to me, but it just kind of stopped me in my tracks. Mm. And I had to listen to it. And I think there is so much, I don't know what's in that song. There's some real honest emotion and feelings in that song. And from what I can gather, it's, you know, it's someone going back to their, where they used to live, and, you know, finding things broken, you know?
0: Yeah.
3: And and you can hear it in the song, you know, there's a certain degree of mourning. It's like a very mournful song, which fits very well with the blues style, but it just really just kind of stops me every time I listen to it. It's beautiful at the same time, too.
0: Rick, you're breaking up a little.
3: It's a lament, you know, some kind of lament of some kind.
0: Are you fooling around with wires, Rick?
3: No. My dog just came over here, so.
0: Oh, it's the puppy. We have someone who just came over with the telephone.
1: Yeah, because it's running off my Wi-Fi on my phone.
0: Instead of the station's Wi-Fi.
1: Yes, right now.
0: Okay. We might change that up over the break.
1: I can fix that over the break. Yeah.
0: Because it probably has a stronger signal.
1: Yep.
0: We're just going to assume that everything's going to go great until the next musical break. And if it doesn't, we'll just have a sooner musical
1: break. Yeah, I'll switch that. I realized I didn't switch it before the show started.
0: That's all right.
1: I had set it up early and then there were people in the studio before we came in. Sorry.
0: K-pop.
1: Yeah. Sorry about that.
0: It's all right.
1: That's my bad.
0: I think we're doing great.
1: We are.
0: I mean, the forces of the universe are aligned against us and we are still being heroes.
1: Yes.
0: Rick, let's talk about a thumbnail of your work. You know, for folks who haven't seen your work, it might help provide a little structure for the rest of our discussion. And since I'm basically a dirt girl who loves ceramics, why don't we talk about your ceramic sculptures? So what kind of clay are you using?
3: Lately, I've been using like a white stoneware clay but over Christmas, I did a bunch of new work and I switched to a sculptural clay body, like a standard clay body that was, you know, like a really heavy grog kind of clay.
0: It really provides some body.
3: Oh, it was amazing to work with. I could I could build anything with it. I mean, it did everything I wanted to do, but...
0: you don't have to exfoliate anymore.
3: Yeah, I know. It was wonderful. But the only problem is I couldn't quite get the colors I needed to get from the underglazes on it. So I had to kind of end up kind of just painting all the pieces, the last pieces I made, which was fine. But I couldn't, you know, do my traditional, you know, underglaze surfaces on it. It just would not work on that clay body.
0: That's so frustrating. Did you try a slip?
3: Yeah, I did. I covered it with a white slip first. That was my workaround.
0: Yeah.
3: And that worked a few pieces. And then I put the Emeco underglazes on top of it. But it still quite wasn't it. I don't know. It just...
0: That's really irritating when that happens.
1: Is he frozen?
0: Mm-hmm.
1: He's frozen?
0: He's not frozen.
1: Oh.
0: The system's frozen.
1: That's what I mean.
0: You're back.
3: Yeah, I know the surface works out great. Like
1: my phone. Rick, why don't you pick a song?
0: Yeah, we're going to pick a song and get right back to this afterwards. We're going to fix our technical problem because this is too much fun and we're not going to have it ruined. I threw in that nice North Carolina pronunciation just for you. Ruined. My mother used it a lot when talking to me. You ruined it. Which song would you like to hear?
1: Right.
0: We're going to pick a song. Okay, that's what we're going to do. I'm going to decide to play the one that's a one word that I fell in. We're going to play this.
1: This.
0: It's a short one, so we'll play something after it, I promise.
1: All right, Jacob, can you do the...

0: And we're back after hearing some great tunes. Rick, why don't we discuss those tunes while we continue to be sure we've got this fixed. The first one that I picked for you, and you can hate everything I did, I can deal with that, was this by Michael Hurley off Broken Homes and Gardens. I hadn't heard that before, and I used it on one of the social media. I fell in love with it. Can you hear me okay, Rick?
1: I can.
0: Great.
1: We
0: have an echo going on. Perhaps if
1: I got rid of it.
0: You got rid of
1: I
0: it.
1: I got rid of it.
0: Okay, great.
1: Through Zoom.
0: That's fabulous. So tell me a little bit about how you encountered that song by Michael Hurley. It's so good.
1: Michael Hurley, I've been listening to the past maybe 5 years or so. And, you know, I mean, he probably popped up on Spotify or something, and he just kind of blew me away. There's someone with so much honesty and originality, and it's so

0: and illustrations for all his covers for his records he made, kind of create his own kind of world that he sang about. He made soundtracks about. Fascinating guy.
1: That makes a lot of sense. The other song that we heard that I picked blindly, again, excuse me if it wasn't one you wanted to play right now, I'm a big fan of Bruce Coburn. His Christmas album got me through some tough Decembers. And we heard All the Diamonds off of Salt, Sun, and Time.
0: Mm-hmm. Oh, yeah. I discovered Bruce Coburn when I was as an undergraduate living in Buffalo, New York, you know, and those long winters, I used to love listening to his stuff. I mean, it just sounded like it was written, you know, in the fall and the darkness of the winter. And I would listen to it all through the wintertime. And he, you know, is another one of those artists that could write music that sort of like transcended the physical world, you know, and he talked a lot about spirituality. And I just thought that was amazing. And in a lot of ways, he might have been considered a Christian artist, but he really leaned into the poetry and the beauty of nature. And in the winter, sometimes that's hard to appreciate, but it's something I always treasured. Growing up in Rochester, I would walk all the time in the woods in the middle of winter. And to me, it was just spellbinding, spellbindingly beautiful.
1: Mm-hmm.
0: And all the colors and all the shapes and the blue cast of the shadows of the snow, it just blew me away. That song in particular does have, I believe, a spiritual message to it, which I always treasure too with Bruce Coburn. You know, he was sort of like the anti-rock star. I grew up in the 80s and I heard lots of people like Mötley Crüe, everyone promoting, you know, drugs and sleeping with women and all this kind of stuff. And it's just so refreshing to hear a musician talking about the worthlessness of the things that people treasure on this planet and where the true beauty is. And he goes on to say, you know, the beauty is in, it's the sea. It's looking at the light on the waves, you know, looking at God's creation. And that's really where the gold is, you know, in this life, you know, and man, wow, we need more musicians that speak that truth, you know? So yeah, in a lot of ways, he too also got me through those cold winters in Buffalo. I didn't particularly like living in the city. Buffalo was amazing in a lot of ways, but it was a city and, you know, it was hard to embrace nature like I used to as a country kid.
1: You unless know? You could easily get to the Necklace of Olmsted Parks, it's a struggle.
0: Oh, yeah, that was one of the best things about being at Buffalo State. We could, you know, cross Elmwood, go past the museum, and get right into the park. And I had so many wonderful experiences over there as a young man in there. Some very weird experiences too. Mm-hmm. It was still a city, but it was really quite beautiful at the same time too. The Olmsted Park was incredible.
1: It's lovely. Well, let's cross our fingers that this kind of staple and glue tech fix holds. We have our brightest brains on it, so we're not counting on me, thank God. And let's go back to your ceramics. We're talking about the struggle that we all encounter in changing clay bodies when the making part is great, but when it comes to underglazes and glazes, well, things can go south. You tend to do mainly...

0: Figurative work, yes?
1: Yeah, mostly sculptural, figurative work. I do some pottery here and there, but mostly just so I can draw on it. You know, I don't make a whole lot of pottery.
0: Yeah.
1: I teach it like every day, you know, and it's never really been something I wanted to sit down and make a lot of, you know. Although I do appreciate it, I think it's beautiful. It's just, you know, I try to do more sculptural objects with clay.
0: Well, and we can't talk about your sculpture without talking about the symbolism, and I think we'll get into that in a little bit. How large are these sculptures typically for the folks who have just seen photos and not seen them in person?
1: Typically, I make things about maybe two feet tall.
0: Mm-hmm.
1: You know, just not too large. I've been wanting to make large scale works, but I'm everything two feet of clay is really heavy.
0: It is.
1: You know, and it's, things just get heavier as I get older. So it's a challenge to make that work and then carry it around. And
0: it's a challenge to get it in and out of the kiln.
1: Yeah. But yeah. Then my eyes are getting so bad. I can't make it anything smaller than that because I can't see my detail, you know, so when I draw into the work. So it's like, so around 2 feet is about, you know, a good size where I can see the detail in the work and I can paint it how I want to. I can sculpt it how I want to. And I can, you know, I can evaluate the composition to see if it's okay.
0: Yeah.
1: Any smaller than that, it's too hard for my eyes.
0: I know.
1: 2 feet is a good size for me.
0: I know artists who have successfully transitioned to Luxo magnifying, but it's just, it's a remove. It's not the immediacy of why we all chose clay to begin with.
1: Yeah.
0: It's a challenge. How about your palette? I love your palette, by the way. Talk about the antithesis of winter. My goodness.
1: Yeah. I like, I used to have more of a darker palette where I'd use lots of copper washes and over my finished work to kind of bring out sort of like darker values or line work, which I love to put into stuff. But after a while, it kind of looked like intaglio kind of etchings. Everything would end up being kind of dark. Although it was a beautiful surface, everything kind of had a tone to it that I don't think really got across the feeling I wanted to get from the work. So I kind of stripped that copper wash and I just went to more just pure color, simplified colors, and just a single fire. So most of my work is just underglaze on just clay, and then I cover the pieces with that, you know, cold wax. And the only glaze I put on it is black wine. I do sgraffito through the wax, and I put the black glaze in the sgraffito. Then I wipe it down, and then I fire it once, and the piece is done. And then when it's done, it has that, you know, sort of like really colorful kind of bright colors, but it then has the black shiny lines in it.
0: Yeah.
1: And that combination to me is like perfect. That's all I have to do to it to make it work. And it took me years and years and years to figure that out.
0: Well, it's
1: and
0: a lot.
1: What it came to. Yeah, what it came to was just simplifying. Like a lot of artists do, you take stuff away. You don't add more, you take stuff away.
0: Right, you keep
1: taking it away to, okay, that works, you know. Because, you know, young artists, they start off with so much, and then after a while, it's like, oh, okay.
0: Well, and it's such a more immediate approach than, say, Cuerdo Seco. It's just, you have the piece, you have the color, you know what the energy is, and you can lay in that line so crisply.
1: Yeah, and I love drawing too. Mm-hmm. Like, that's my favorite part of it, is like putting those expressive lines into the work. Just like I'd see them in my sketchbook, you know, I try to get that same kind of animated, you know, curvy lines.
0: Yeah.
1: That's my favorite part. And I love drawing in the clay too. It feels so good. And I use, I don't use a clay tool. I use a ballpoint pen to do it with.
0: Ballpoint pens, they're the best.
1: Yeah, because, you know, you can hold it. It's like drawing. It makes a thicker line than a needle tool does, and mm-hmm. a cleaner line, so you can get a nice, you know, nice graphic line in there when you put the glaze in it later. This works so much better.
0: Well, and you don't get all the skips in the glaze because you've got a line that goes a little deep and just wants to air bubble the hell out of you. So that's great.
1: Right. Yeah.
0: That's super. What inspired you when you were starting out? Who really shone a light on the path you were taking?
1: I think for me locally, in ceramics, it was definitely Bill Stewart. You know, mm-hmm. I think he was the artist that was probably the most visible in our field. And I could never put my finger on what his work was about. It kind of transcended like the songs I'm talking about into this almost like mystical realm, mm-hmm. using all the common things that we see every day. But for some reason he could put it together in a way, these different shapes and objects or ravens or you know, parts of rakes, and put them together and conjure up this almost like a, you know, a song or a prayer or something that was reaching into the, you know, I would say the unseen world. Mm-hmm. And some of this stuff seemed, you know, and not like evil, but almost dark, you know, he was like, you know, dipping his toe into this darkness, you know, that maybe it was a commentary about the darkness of the world. But he certainly was brave to do what he did, you know. I couldn't put it in the words back then when I was younger, in my 20s, when I saw stuff. But it just floored me when I saw it, and I didn't know where he went to get that work, and it kind of scared me a bit. Like, where did he go to get this work? And so he always kind of blew my mind, and I never wanted to emulate him. I just was always in awe of his work, you know. And and I think much later, and even with the research I'm doing now, I know he was part of, you know, what would be called the funk art movement, mm-hmm. you know, of the 70s. He certainly was that age. I don't know I never looked up his history or background or his education. But he certainly was of that generation, you know, the Robert Crumb, mm-hmm. the underground comics, the funk art movement, Harry Hu. All those people were his contemporaries for sure. But he was certainly doing his own thing, though. That is for sure. He was not emulating anyone.
0: No.
1: It all came from himself, you know, and his experiences. But
0: well, what was interesting for me is that he certainly captured some dark energy. And it was, you couldn't deny it. And yet he was one of the nicest people I ever met. Just a lovely person.
1: Yeah. I had never had a chance to meet him. I never met him.
0: I met him for you. He was charming.
1: Yeah.
0: I liked him a lot. He would talk to anybody about anything. Yep.
1: Yeah, I had dreamed of moving back. I know after he retired, I had dreamed moving back to Rochester and teaching at Brockport State. I wanted to go back there so bad.
0: Yeah.
1: And after I finished my degree and be there and be that person after he left, but it just was not in my cards, you know.
0: It doesn't always work out, but something else does. Where can folks, now that people have been listening to this and are thinking, I want to see more of his work, where can people see your work, Rick?
1: Oh, Instagram's the best place to find my work right now. Although I do have Instagram, Richard Nickel, Instagram.
0: And that's N-I-C-K-E-L.
1: E-L, yeah. I actually have work in Edinburgh right now. They have a 50th anniversary exhibition for the graduate program. I went to Edinburgh in Pennsylvania. And that shows up until, I think, October. I've got at least one piece there.
0: That's great.
1: I sent one piece because that's all I could afford.
0: Well, you know, they
1: oh
0: have...
1: Oh, my God. It's so expensive.
0: They have such a wonderful history in ceramics. I got to spend some time there when Inseca was in Philadelphia, and it was phenomenal.
1: All right. Yeah. It's a great... I love going to that grad school. It's so much fun.
0: Well, speaking of fun, let's have another tune. This time we're going to let you pick. What would you like to hear, Rick?
1: How about Silly Love Songs by Paul McCartney?
0: It's got the best intro. I mean, it's really nicely done. Jacob, are we ready? Jacob says we're ready.
1: All right.

0: And we're back on the air. Hi again, Rick.
1: Hello.
0: I think we have the best solution so far on technology, which is supposed to be helping us. I just want to say that. So we just heard a great song from your playlist. That was Silly Love Songs by Wings, the McCartney incarnation off of At the Speed of Sound. That's probably the most upbeat song on your playlist.
1: Yeah, I know, right? I think I was feeling kind of glum yesterday. It was rainy, and I know, I had a friend ask me one time to my dear friend Carrie Ann. I was such a happy guy when I was younger too. I'm still pretty happy, but she's like, "Why do you listen to so many depressing songs all the time?" I'm like, "I don't know. I just love depressing songs. You know, they just really get to me. I'm a sentimental, sappy kind of person, I guess." Notice, I grew up with all that soft rock from the 70s when I was a kid. All that post-hippie stuff is filled with sappy, you know, love songs. I love that stuff, you know.
0: Well, would you like to talk about symbolism a little? We put out a teaser earlier. I mean, lots of artists use it. But you adore it.
1: Oh, yeah. Yeah, sure. I think, you know, for years, I think artists struggle with trying to find their style of artwork and their to get across their meaning, or they're finding their meaning through their style of artwork. And I started off as a painter and a drawer. First, I did drawings, lots of drawings. And I love symbolic drawings and drawings with symbols in them that gave kind of clues to them. And I think over time, I've done what other artists have done. I've simplified my work. And I took away the unnecessarily complications that were in my work and pared them down into simple symbols. And and a lot of it has to do with my understanding, late understanding, that art doesn't have to be complicated. It doesn't have to be political. It could be about the simple things that we appreciate in life, you know?
0: Yes.
1: And a lot of that, you know, you could draw a comparison to Paul McCartney in his song, Silly Love Songs, you know, and why people, I mean, he's kind of struggling with that idea of writing another love song and how people maybe made fun of him for writing so many love songs. And he sees a world where that's a need. There's a constant need for love in this world, and love songs. It's an endless need. And so he wrote a song about it. And like for me too, I've simplified my artwork down to very simple symbols of growing tomatoes and fruit and flowers, because for me they show the idea of family, the beauty of family, growth, old age, death, rebirth, all those things that we see in our personal lives you can see in nature.
0: Absolutely. Do you use your sketchbooks much when it comes to incorporating symbolism into your work?
1: Oh, yeah. Absolutely. The last pieces I just did were a continuation of drawings that I was doing about 4 years ago, where I wanted to do silly groupings of flowers in a bunch, you know, with faces on, you know, kind of rising, And the drawings are very curvy, very cartoony. And I try to capture that same kind of movement when I work in clay. And clay is very, very good. It's very good material for capturing kind of cartoony shapes because it's so fluid. And it's very bendable, and it works very well to get across my drawings and my the drawings I do in my sketchbooks. So I do use my sketchbooks all the time. I have been using sketchbooks since probably 1993 or so. I was going to school at MCC, and I saw my friend Chris Mauston, who's like my best friend, and he was carrying around a sketchbook, and I'm like, what is that? And he opened it up and showed it to me, and it blew my mind. I could not believe his drawings he was doing in it, and I'm like, I was jealous. I'm like, how, what? And so that very week, I went out and bought my own sketchbook, and I've been keeping sketchbooks since then, about two a year since then, and slowed down as I gotten older. But I would do just random drawings in them. I'd do sketches of my friends. I would write down notes about my life, and I have all those journals, sketchbooks, from 1993 to today, filled with drawings and little notes and coffee stains, whatever is in them, you know, drawings that my friends did. And I always go back to them to mind them for ideas for sculptures that I want to do to this day.
0: Sketchbooks are absolutely amazing. Did you know Kathy Farrell at MCC?
1: Oh, absolutely. Yeah.
0: She had those stickers. Quit your, what was it? Quit your, something about quit your yapping and start drawing. I mean, she loves sketchbooks.
1: Yeah, we had, when I was there, it was, the crew was Chuck Haas, Joe Hendrick, and Kathy, and we loved all those guys. And Julie, what was her last name? Can't remember her last name. They're just some of the best teachers I've ever had. Yeah. And Joe would sit in class, and he would just he would sit at his teacher's desk, and he'd draw pictures with a little crow quill ink pen. He'd just be scratching up there the whole time we were doing our art projects. And at the end of the class, he would just throw his drawings in the garbage. And so I would go up and I'd pick them out of the garbage when he was done. I'm like, what is this? And they'd always be characters of other people he was working with, like George McDade, who was like the chair, I think, at the time.
0: He was remarkable. Yeah.
1: George McDade. And Joe was just such a funny guy, you know. And he loved drawing, though. And Chuck Haas, he was my drawing teacher. He taught us all these wonderful drawing techniques. And they really taught us how to love art and express it in our own kind of way. You know, by showing us all these techniques, they give us different tools to express ourselves. And they were some of the best teachers I ever had.
0: I remember going to the back little, not little one, but the 2, 3, 4, and seeing his ceiling installation of painted dowels. That it was just magical. I loved it. And I finally remembered.
1: We had a chance to go over his house a few times, and we saw his huge fish sculpture, I think, when we were at school at the time. Assemblage piece. It's just unbelievable. I mean, one of the first real artists I ever met in my life were those teachers at MCC. They just blew my mind, you know. And then through them, we met a lot of other artists in that whole area, you know, who are working in and around the area. And we'd always hang out. My friend Chris and I, we'd always hang at the Pyramid Was it Pyramid Art Factory?
0: Yes.
1: That was the name of it.
0: Yes. Yeah.
1: We would go there and hang out, you know, and talk to the artists there too. Yeah.
0: Alan Topolsky. Yeah.
1: It's just such a wonderful art scene around there, you know, and just a wonderful time in my life.
0: It was so immediate, and the energy was so high.
1: Oh, it was amazing, yeah.
0: Yeah.
1: It was amazing. I was so excited to come back after I graduated, you know, a few years later from Buffalo State. First thing I did when I got back was I asked to join the Arts Council in Rochester. Yeah. And I went to one meeting there, and I was probably like maybe 24 at the time, you know.
0: Yeah.
1: I went to one meeting, and then the week after that, I broke my foot. And I couldn't do anything after that. And my car broke down. I just had this horrible string of awful things happen to me the my first year back, you know. But I was so excited to get involved in the Rochester art scene. I tried so hard, but, man, it was just, it's tough in your 20s, you know.
0: It is. Really
1: tough. I was broke.
0: I think it's tough generally. I mean, it's really interesting to find your people within that massive yet disjointed. Mm-hmm. Yeah. Oh, and I finally remembered the bumper sticker, quit your jawing and start drawing. There you go.
1: All right. Nice. Yeah.
0: Time for a tune. What would you like to hear?
1: Oh, I can't remember what was on that list.
0: There's Rufus Wainwright and Harry Nilsson and Elvis Costello.
1: Oh, yeah. How about Elvis Costello?
0: Poor Napoleon. I think that's a great, great choice. I have listened to so much Elvis Costello that major moments in my life are associated with him as the soundtrack.
1: That is exactly why I put that one in there. That brings me to my Buffalo days when I was in Buffalo.
0: Oh, good choice. We got to hear it. You ready?
1: Yeah.
0: Jacob says yes. Sure.

0: And we're back, dear listeners. If you're just joining us, you missed some pretty exciting technical challenges, and we're just so grateful that Max, our fabulous station manager, was here to come up with a really ingenious workaround. Our guest tonight is Rick Nickel, who, if you're in Clay, you know, you adore. You're just so happy to be listening to this interview. And if you're not in Clay, this is your lucky day, because he doesn't just do Clay, but does animated biographies. He's worked in glass, he's worked in wood, public art, lots of good stuff. And we just heard another song off of his playlist that was Poor Napoleon by Elvis Costello and the Attractions of Blood and Chocolate. That is a great album name. Rick, one thing that folks who know you in the world of ceramics may not realize is your deep abiding love of poetry, something that we share.
1: Well, yeah, thanks. I mean, unless you're my family and you have to hear it from me all the time, I'm always bugging my teenage son. I'm like, did you write your seasonal poetry yet today? Did you write a song about the beauty of summer? And he's like, stop asking me that. But I'm like, you know, but listen, you know, it's like Judas Priest, all that stuff that they wrote was all poetry. Ozzy Osbourne was a poet.
0: Yeah.
1: You know, all the stuff that you love, all that's poetry set to music, you know. It's like, write some evil devil poetry or something. Come on, you know, you got to start somewhere, you know. Do it.
0: Use your voice.
1: Man.
0: Yeah.
1: Yeah, but yeah, I think my love of poetry, I don't know when it started. Probably was music, you know. Mm. I think we all fell in love with poetry through music, and we just don't realize it. I think I saw the power of it when I was in high school. You know, I went to Wimoco, so a vocational school in high school, and there's these buses, you know, they park next to each other. And a girl ran off a bus one day with big hair, and she ran onto my bus, and she gave me a note. And inside of it, it had, you know, I think you're cute, yada, yada, yada. And then it had all these lines from this Cinderella. They wouldn't remember still it was Cinderella. I'm sorry about that. This kind of this 80s band called Cinderella, and she had written the lyrics to Cinderella in this love note she gave me, and I read them, and I was like, oh, whoa, all right, you know, she likes her, you know. And but the lyrics were corny, but the one thing I thought about it was that they were so meaningful to her, right? Mm-hmm. These corny Cinderella band lyrics were so meaningful to her, and she didn't have any other way to express how she felt about me, although I didn't know her, except for quoting someone else's lines, you know? And that struck me when I was a young man, and I still have that note somewhere. I looked at that note now, or you know, recently, and I just still see the power of poetry for people, because it gives people a voice to say the things they can't say, or it gives them the words to say the things they really feel inside of them. You know,
2: Rick.
1: And yeah.
2: May I describe to Sabra how you looked in high school?
1: How I what?
2: How you looked in high school?
1: Oh yeah, sure, yeah.
2: Sabra, in high school, Rick had long, flowing, blonde hair. So yeah, so I mean,
1: big pussy hair.
2: What's that?
1: Pussy hair, real pussy. Yeah.
2: So I mean, so the go, yeah, the
0: I think that's wonderful.
2: Yeah, so you know. That's why the 80s, you know.
0: Yeah. Oh, the 80s.
1: Yeah, I had like a year or two where I was actually good looking before my long decline.
0: Oh, stop.
2: But, yeah.
0: If it helps any, I got suspended from school for writing in the margins of an exam. Something about laugh, I laughed so hard, you seemed so funny to me. Yeah, which was, of course, a song lyric. I mean, giving someone a mixtape is like giving them a volume of poetry. It just has music at it.
1: Oh, it is. Yeah.
0: And you do it sometimes when you don't have the words. You give a mixtape, mix CD, thumb drive, Spotify playlist, whatever. I don't even care. So we both adore Ted Rutke. And I shared that I actually grew up with a strong sense of place, growing up in Michigan and knowing Saginaw, and that his family owned greenhouses, which really puts a sort of mise en place for his poetry.
1: Right. Yeah. Some of his, I didn't really discover, you know, the real literature, poetry, or prose until I got into, well, I was taking my classes again at MCC, which was such an amazing school for me. I mean, high school was okay, but once I got in college, I really felt like I was in the right place. But I was introduced to the poem, The Waking by Theodor Retke. Mm. And it absolutely blew my mind. And it has not gotten old, you know, over all these 30 something years, you know, where he says, I wake to sleep and take my waking slow. Mm-hmm. I feel my fate and what I cannot fear. I learn by going where I have to go. Just those lines really struck me because, you know, I always kind of played around with the idea of like, do you think through all your choices in your life or do you feel them? You know, and that's something you think about when you're in your 20s, you know. Do you fall madly in love with someone or you just like take it day by day and think through it? You know, you don't want to make bad decisions. And there was a poet there in front of me that was talking about those choices you make in life, and it just blew my mind. He like that young girl who found those Cinderella lyrics so poignant for her to give to me, this was a poet for me that was speaking to me in my time in my life in my 20s about my choices, about discovering where I need to go by going in that direction, you know. He just absolutely leveled my thinking. And I just love him to this day for that reason.
0: I feel the same. I took one of his, a line from one of his poems and did a digital collage on vintage China. And I just adore him. Who else do you love?
1: Another poet, and I'm not quite sure the name of these poets, existential poetry, whatever it is, but there's another poet named Mark Strand, and I actually, it's a really short poem, so I'll read it to you guys. I have it right here. This one really blew my mind, too, because I spent so much of my time growing up walking through the woods, and I would... Where I lived, I could walk down a trail through the woods and then come across a huge open field. And it always shocked me and how beautiful it was and how empty it was, except for the birds and the squirrels and everything. And it just made me feel so good inside, but a little scared at the same time. But he wrote this poem called Keeping Things Whole. And he says, in a field, I am the absence of a field. This is always the case. Wherever I am what's missing. When I walk, I part the air, and always the air moves in to fill the spaces where my body has been. We all have reasons for moving. I move to keep things whole.
0: That's wrenching.
1: It's just a beautiful poem, you know, and as a young man, you're always concerned about where you're going in your life, you know, and he, to me, was kind of saying that, you know, just keep moving. Keep moving, you know. There's going to fill in behind you. You're going to stay whole if you keep moving. You can't stop, you know. And it's not a fearful kind of thing. It's kind of like the way things should be. You have to keep moving forward in your life, you know. And it's maybe it's not following a path. Maybe it's making your own path in life, you know. And it's also about appreciating being in that field and not being afraid, maybe, you know, being seeing that open space in front of you and just taking it in and loving the place where you're at, you know. And, you know, we'll talk about fear later, but, you know, I kind of discovered this idea, too, when I started getting into theater. There's something called, they call it the beat, you know, when you're on stage and when you're talking with another character, you're supposed to be listening to them, right? But then you wait. It's called you wait a beat. You wait a beat, and then you move forward with your dialogue or whatever you have to say. Mm-hmm. And that blew my mind too, because that relates so much to what Mark Strain was saying. You know, it's like pause for a minute. You know, wait a beat. Before, but you're going to move forward, but just wait and listen to what's going on. Wait and look around you at where you are in your life, you know, and appreciate what you have, you know. Look at your friend's eyes, you know. Listen to how they talk to you. Look at their eyelashes, you know.
0: Yeah.
1: Wait that beat before you move on.
0: It's the moment.
1: One of my favorites.
0: Yeah, it's the moment to savor and to respect and to see what happens in the stillness.
1: Mm-hmm.
0: Theater, you were involved in theater as an undergrad, right? Do I have that right?
1: Yeah. At Buffalo State, I was so enamored with college. I wouldn't say I was great at it, but I loved everything that was being offered. So I took a playwriting class, and then because of that, I got involved with the theater kids, you know, mm-hmm. the dangerous gang of theater kids for a while. And just to get to know their world, I just volunteered to be a stagehand in some of their theater, their plays they did. And they did a Tennessee Williams play that just blew my mind, absolutely blew my mind, you know. And I loved being around the theater kids, and I loved that it was a very visual experience. You know, it was composition, it was creating characters, it was everything I've done in like comics or drawing or painting. But you were actually using real people, you know, mm-hmm. as part of your composition on a stage. And I'm like, oh my God, you can do that? You know, I'm like, it's a whole new world to me, you know, in art. And I always thought it would be really fun to experiment with, you know, working with people. Like in drawing, you draw a person. In clay, you sculpt a person. But in theater, they're real people there. They want to do the, you know, stand them over here. They talk about this, you know. So it was just a whole different experience for me. It just kind of blew my mind. And so I got involved in a little bit of it. Nothing really professional. When I came home from Buffalo State, my good friend Matt Moore, who did a lot of theater, Matt Moore from Church of Chile, we actually got together and we're writing a few plays together here and there. And he went on and did a lot with writing plays and writing poetry, way more than I ever did.
0: Yeah, and then you came home for the summer and you didn't give up being part of the theater then.
1: Yeah, one of the jobs I had was, I don't know where I saw it, but I worked at the Geneva Theater for one season as a stagehand again. And it was tough though, man. I got yelled at a lot, and the theater director was very tough. Rarely so too. I mean, still in my 20s. doing dumb stuff. And what drove me crazy is that I wanted to do something creative. I wanted to be the person writing the plays. And it drove me crazy to be pushing around sets and stuff. And I still had that urge to be a creative individual in that state, but I just felt so out of place at the same time too, because I was such an amateur. So it's something that stayed with me for years, and eventually I got around to actually doing my version of what I wanted to do in theater. After I visited a few more kind of theater places, things kind of came together for me.
0: Well, now you're actually doing forms of theater with your students.
1: Right, yeah. Every so often, I've been doing like puppet theater with my students, actually based on poetry.
0: Yeah.
1: I've been tying it together. So I've been taking a lot of my interests, like sculpture, theater, and poetry, and then kind of smushing them all together into these weird little puppet shows. Maybe about 10 years or 15 years ago, I had a chance to work with Bread and Puppet. I did a two-week residency there, and it just absolutely blew my mind. And it was everything I always wanted to do, and I didn't know it. They had sculpture, theater, songs, music, poetry, all tied together. And that was, to me, the pinnacle of the best art I've ever seen in my life. And so I tried to bring a mini version of that to my students through doing like puppet theater. And we do things like, we'll do versions of like Emily Dickinson's poems. Like we did one poem we adapted into a play was, they're always really short too, which makes them really fun. Split the Lark, Split the Lark. And it's basically a poem about Emily's sarcastically saying, you love this lark, but you want to know why it sings, right? Well, split it open, find out, And inside she says, you'll find these beautiful golden coil bulbs, right? But they'll be bloody. she's so dark. And then she says to the person, now do you doubt this beautiful lark and its song? In a way, she says, she's saying that, I think she's saying that, if you love something, you don't have to take it apart to appreciate it, right? You don't have to split the lark to appreciate its beautiful song. And I love that idea. And so what we did was we just made a comical, very short play based on that idea, where there was this crazy guy trying to chase this lark who was trying to sing. It was a little, almost like Punch and Judy kind of thing. But the lark kind of gets the upper hand and chops his head off. it was really weird, kind of corny and very short. So when people are done with it, they're like, what did I just watch? What was that? Yeah. So they're fun to do. And then we move on to another one before they can kind of run out of the theater. So we've done quite a few of those. I really enjoy doing them. And I end up making up all the puppets for them too. And I make them out of like sound objects, stuffed animals I get from the thrift store. So they look really junky. Really junky. It's neat because I can involve sculpture, I can involve poetry, and then we always have music too. I actually found some of the last ones we did, I found some of Emily Dickinson's songs. A lot of them actually, their poems have been turned into songs. So one of my students who was a painting major said she could sing. So we actually, she sang one of the songs during one of the puppet plays. And it was just so beautiful to see my art students, going outside what they normally do. And it was so much fun, too, because, you know, kids in their 20s, especially these girls in their 20s, they're just so full of crazy energy, absolutely crazy energy. And they spend most of their time just, like, hyper-focusing on, you know, painting or drawing, and they don't get a chance to yell and scream and jump around and do crazy stuff, unless they're out dancing or something. But the puppet theater just brought out this craziness in them, and they had so much energy. They brought everything to life, you know. It was just really wonderful to see it.
0: That's a terrific story. Have these been videoed for by any chance?
1: Yeah, just like snippets of it here and there.
0: I want to go on YouTube and see it after that description. Yeah. Rick, we're going to segue into the last part of our show with our quiz, but I want to thank you so much for coming out tonight and putting up with our little technical snafu. And that snafu would have continued indefinitely without the magic, pure magic, put together by Carolyn and Jacob, who ran the board tonight. Speaking of magic, next week we've got Gray,
2: yes,
0: as our special guest, and that's going to be fabulous. I'm so looking forward to it. And next up, tell me, who's up next?
2: Well, it's Josh with his Damage Reflections show, which is headed by Winnie, the fabulous cat.
0: Yes.
2: Yes.
0: And we never know what he's going to play. We just know that once we start listening, we are glued for the entire

0: And Graphicure is here to help with our weekly quiz called Did He Say That? The folks in the studio tonight will take turns reading statements that might be Donnie quotes or might be misattributed or might even be made up. And they'll guess which ones are indeed from the Orange Menace. So, Jacob, why don't you kick us off with the first one?
1: Okay. I didn't guarantee no war. Why would I build the strongest military in the world? When you say I promised, I didn't promise anything.
0: Did he say that?
1: I'm going to say no, even though it sounds like it might be.
0: He really said that. After all of his campaigning of an age of prosperity.
1: The peace president.
0: An age of peace. I'm not going to be like those other guys. Then he figured out there was a lot of money to be made. So, yeah, he promised, but we know not to listen to that. But good try. Valiant try. Carolyn, what's our second one?
2: As our Declaration of Independence tells us, we are all made in the image of one almighty God. And a communist will never say that. That's for sure.
0: Was that Donnie?
2: Yes.
0: Yes, and when did he say this?
2: Was this his 250 speech?
0: On July 4th, ding, ding, ding, ding, ding. It was. Yeah. Except our Declaration of Independence says no such thing.
2: Yeah.
0: But just like the first one, you can't count on Donnie to say something that's factual. Rick, can you do number three for us?
3: Okay. All right.
0: Would you like me to read it?
3: Oh, yes, yes.
0: Okay.
3: I don't think I have it up. All
0: so right. Number three is, it takes money to kill bad guys. My question for you, Rick, did Donnie say that?
3: It sounds like something he would say.
0: Well, it does sound like something he would say. But in this case, it was one of his trolls. It was Pete Hegseth. And he, when he was testifying for Congress, asking for $67 billion more to fight this thing that hasn't been declared a war or, $67 billion.
2: So I thought it was going to be for the testosterone testing. He was wanting money.
0: Can I just ask why we're going to invest in testosterone for cis troops, but I can't even go there. I just can't. I cannot go there.
1: We can't be helping the queers.
0: Yeah, you just can't.
2: Jacob.
0: Okay, Jacob, number four.
1: Just to preface, I do like queer people. No, not
0: Thank
1: on this.
0: You.
1: Not because on this. Just the joke that I made.
0: I was taking it personally.
1: The U.S. World Cup was the best ever. The players, those guys, so fit, so good looking. You don't need to understand the game at all. But they need to stop calling it football. Football is ours. American.
0: So did Donnie say that?
1: Probably, with the underlying homoerotic undertones.
0: He just cannot stop oozing on about good-looking, athletic guys. But this is why you take creative writing as an undergrad. I wrote that. Thank you. You just made my day. But it could have been him, because he says trash like that all the time. Carolyn, number five.
2: Maybe we'll take back Washington and run it on a federal basis. We won't put up with it.
0: Did Donnie say it, and about what?
2: Is this a 47 quote? Yes.
0: Yeah. And?
2: I'll run it on a federal basis. I'm not sure what this one's about.
0: Ah.
2: Is it the reflecting pool again?
0: No, it's his worst dream come true. So there is a candidate, a great candidate for the D.C. mayor, Janice Lewis George, who happens to be, wait for it, a Democratic socialist, or as Donnie says, a commie. Now, how can he lick Putin's boots and say how much he hates commies? I just don't get this. But I'm not meant to understand it. And he can't stand the idea that she's going to win. So his idea is to just have martial law over D.C. and declare it a federal protectorate. I mean, he's invading.

0: Did once, why not again permanently? And our last question, is for Rick. Would you like me to read your quote?
1: Sure.
0: Okay, sure. Here it comes. We had 111 missiles shot by the Islamic Republic of Japan.
1: What?
0: Once more.
1: Yeah, he said that. Yeah, I know he said that. Yeah, he definitely said that.
0: He did indeed say that. I mean, I'm surprised that we continue to be surprised.
2: The memes that came out of that statement were hilarious.
0: Islamic Republic of Japan.
3: I didn't hear that.
0: Yeah, that's a good one. But that was fairly close in the time to where he was in a little presser with Zelensky and referred to him as President Putin. So all bets are off here. They're just all bets are off. Now, I want to thank everyone for playing our game yet again. You know it'll be coming back. And please take the giggles you got tonight and use it to keep up with your resistance. Call your reps, all of them. Demonstrate. If you don't want to get out and demonstrate, I understand that. Make some signs. Post about demonstrations. Or drive by a demonstration and honk your horn and wave. It all counts. Write some postcards. There are so many great postcarding opportunities right now. And they make a difference. You can donate, of course. You can have a cookie sale. You can sell cut flowers at your sidewalk. You can do lots of things. It all adds up. Register voters. Keep some voter registration forms on you. And ask everyone if they have a voting plan for November. And if you or anyone you know is casting an absentee ballot, plan on hand delivering it to an actual postal worker. Because when it's canceled, the postage is canceled, makes a difference, and you can't count on things anymore. So we're going to play our closing tune, and then we're going to have one more off of Rick's playlist. We're going to play Political Science by Randy Newman. It's one of my favorites, and it is on the very short list of songs that should be Donnie theme songs instead of him ripping off other artists who never want him to play their music ever, ever, ever. Good night. Good fight.

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0: 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Starting us off here off their album, Geo Gotti is Boards of Canada with A is to B as B is to C. Then we'll hear Aphex Twin off I Care Because You Do. We'll hear another one from Boards of Canada off their new album Inferno, Filmmaker, Type 303, Translucent. I'll take a mic break at the halfway point. This is Damage Reflections, episode 529. I'm Whale. Way out right here. And remember, every episode of Damage Reflections will get archived on Mixcloud. If you miss part of it, it'll be up after the show. Damage Reflections, episode 529. I'm well way out right here.
1: I'll be gone about a week. Oh, by the way, I owe you. 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

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Before that, The Martian with Particle Shower, Translusion with Cerebral Cortex Malfunction, Type 303 with TR Rhythm, Filmmaker Ruler Bloodlines, Boards of Canada with Naraka, Aphex Twin, Cow Cut is a Twin, and opening the show was Boards of Canada with A is to B as B is to C. After this Sad Life of an Instagram DJ from Lagowelt, we'll hear American Monoxide, LA's Must Ross. They're from Arizona. They sent me their album 505 520 from American Monoxide. That's pretty good. We hear DJ Willie Oboe from Lost Control 2096. And we'll hear one of my own, Drifting Macaws from Electric Organic. And maybe if that's enough, we'll wrap up with Smackos at the end with Over Yugiste Onagi Lagete. I don't know how to read that. I don't even know what language it is. Damage Reflections, episode 529 on WAYO, WAYO Radio.

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We're wrapping up Damage Reflections episode 529 on WAYO, W-A-Y-O, LP, Rochester, New York. Playing right now is Patricia, Winding to the Side. Before that, we heard Electric Organic with Drifting Macaws, DJ Willie Oboe, Dual Relaxation of Vibrational Existence, American Monoxide, Allies Must Rust, and since our last mic break, Lego Out, with the title track off The Sad Life of an Instagram DJ. 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
1: This is Judgmental Lectures with Pat and Derek. I am your host, Pat, and with me, as always, is your host, Derek Sapienza. Derek, how you doing tonight?
0: I'm swell, Pat.
1: Sweet.
0: Yeah.
1: Wow. I'm really glad to learn that about you.
0: Yeah, you know, I don't like to share a lot of personal information.
1: No, I know.
0: Over the airwaves.
1: Yep.
0: However, sometimes a fella just feels swell.
1: No, and I appreciate you sharing that with me. You know, in these times of masculine isolation, for you, a fellow alpha big dog, to open up to me, a mere beta puppy, you know, I feel honored. I feel swole.
0: Good. Swole is good.
1: Yeah, yeah. Swole
0: I've
1: is
0: heard
1: good.
0: Yeah.
1: It's good to be swole.
0: Yep.
1: I feel like we need to take some supplements.
0: Sure.
1: Can you put on some tunes to pump iron and take supplements too?
0: Yeah.
1: All right.
0: Isolate your man to this.
1: On 104.3 WAYO.